0: Ah, but the strawberries. That's where I had them. They laughed at me and made jokes.
1: 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This is mighty crazy. This is mighty crazy.

0: 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They laughed at me and made jokes. They laughed at me and made jokes.
1: 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We are Black Sheep Radio.

Ruby said you're getting us in a world of hurt. Down below, the Mason dumbass line, the food gets worse. I can't go back to Tennessee. That NASCAR country's not for me. Go on if you think you must. Carlos packed his drums up in the dark of night. Ruby's standing just outside the front porch light. Chain smoking Camel Straights, the sky off to the east got gray. And it rolled off in a cloud of dust. And a gray colt nickered at the gate. She said, you're right, it's getting late. You and me got work to do. We can't be burning daylight too. She took down the long lead rope and stayed off that slippery slope. The aspen trees were turning gold up top. The talk was buzzing round the beauty shop. Wasn't he barely half her age? Well, that's just how they do nowadays. We should all have been so lucky. And by spring she'd had the run of the freeborn men. Ruby turned 50 in a sheep camp tent. Her body still could rock all night, but her heart was closed and locked up tight. Potato fields all muddy and brown, the gossip long since quieted down. And after one more Coggins test, pouring coffee for the county vet. Pictures on the icebox door of Carlos in the first Gulf War. Black-eyed, brown, and youthful face, smiling back from a Saudi base. And then Carlos on the big bay mare, heavier now and longer haired, looking past the saddle shed from way on back inside his head. And the old vet said, one day, Rube, that colt will break an egg in you. And now and then one comes along, you just can't ride, and he went on home. The storm door didn't catch. It blew back hard as she struck a match, but she cupped it just in time.

Rose took the road gig and he saw it through. He rode the tour bus while the singer flew. Managed out of Music Row, Carlos never saw the studio. Session guys had that all sewn up. He looks out the window and it starts to sleet. Laying on a friend's couch on Nevada Street. Lately he's been staying high, sick all winter and they don't know why. They don't know why, or they just won't say. They don't talk much down at the VA. And Ruby's in his thoughts sometimes. What thoughts can get out past the wine? He feels her fingers on his brow, and right then he misses how she looked in that gray morning light. She never shaved like they all do now. He sees it all behind his eyes, and his hands go searching, but they come up dry. Halfway in that waking dream, Carlos lets the landline ring. Never guess it was Ruby calling, a pin in her hip from the gray coat falling. Figure eights in a lazy loop.

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Welcome back to the 60s and 70s music, that is. It's Tales Vinyl Tells, and today we jump into the time machine and revisit 1966. We go to Woodstock, and what's that smell? There's something in the air. I've got a cut from Uma Guma, even Deep Purple. My name's Brian Hallgren, and this is my trip, Tales Vinyl Tells, since 2019. Some of the best album rock of the 60s and 70s here today, starting off with The Boss, captured live in Dublin, Ireland. Glad you all are here.

Tim Hardin doing one from his Woodstock set in August 1969. Later in this hour, we're going to be hearing from Derek and the Dominoes live. And Derek, of course, was in Cream in the Strange Brew days. The Boss started our set out with one that was on Greetings from Asbury Park, his debut LP, and recorded live in Dublin, Ireland. And that is It's Hard to Be a Saint in the City. This is from CNN. Rock megastar Bruce Springsteen has made a series of critical remarks about U.S. President Donald Trump and the policies of his administration, calling the American leader unfit for office. The mighty E Street Band is here tonight to call upon the righteous power of art, of music, of rock and roll in dangerous times, Springsteen said at the beginning of a concert in Manchester, Northern England, on Wednesday. In my home, the America I love, the America I've written about that has been a beacon of hope and liberty for 250 years, is currently in the hands of a corrupt, incompetent, and treasonous administration, he said. Adding, tonight we ask all who believe in democracy and the best of our American spirit to rise with us, raise your voices against authoritarianism, added Springsteen. The rock star spoke out several times during the show, later posting clips of his comments to his Instagram account. The last check on power, after the checks and balances of government have failed, are the people, you and me. It's in the union of people around a common set of values. Now that's all that stands between democracy and authoritarianism. So, at the end of the day, all we've really got is each other, he continued. He later criticized some of the U.S. administration's most recent policies. He said, in America, the richest men are taking satisfaction in abandoning the world's poorest children to sickness and death. This is happening now. He added, in my country, they're taking sadistic pleasure in the pain that they inflict on loyal American workers. They're rolling back historic civil rights legislation that led to a more just and plural society. He also said, they're abandoning our great allies and siding with dictators against those struggling for their freedom. They're defunding American universities that won't bow down to their ideological demands. They're removing residents off American streets and without due process of law. Are deporting them to foreign detention centers and prisons. This is all happening now, added Springsteen. The singer also criticized U.S. lawmakers for failing to protect the American people from what he called an unfit president and a rogue government, and having no concern or idea of what it means to be deeply American. Springsteen said, the America that I've sung to for about 50 years is real, and regardless of its faults, is a great country with a great people. So we'll survive this moment. The Manchester show was the first on the European leg of Springsteen and the E Street Band's Land of Hope and Dreams tour, which will also take place in France, Germany, Spain, Italy, and the Czech Republic. Springsteen previously criticized Trump and urged Americans to vote for Kamala Harris at a campaign rally for the Democratic candidate last year. His criticism of Trump comes after Hollywood star Robert De Niro took aim at the U.S. president at the Cannes Film Festival on Tuesday. De Niro said, in my country, we're fighting like hell for the democracy we once took for granted. That affects all of us here because the arts are democratic. Art is inclusive and brings people together like tonight. Art looks for truth. Art embraces diversity, and that's why art is a threat, added De Niro, who is an outspoken critic of the U.S. president. He added, that's why we are a threat to autocrats and fascists. De Niro ended his speech with a call for people to stand up to Trump without violence, but with great passion and determination. It's time for everyone who cares about liberty to organize, to protest,
And when there are elections, of course, to vote. Vote, the actor added. Robert De Niro and Bruce Springsteen speaking out recently. This is Tales Vinyl Tells with Pink Floyd from Umaguma and live Derek and the Dominoes.

Derek and the Dominoes live at the Fillmore East, 1973. Have you ever loved a woman like that? Pink Floyd put Uma Guma out in 1969, and it contained The Narrow Way, parts 1, 2, and 3. You heard part 3, of course, a lot more on that LP. And sandwiched in there were Thunderclap Newman with a new version of Something in the Air, and I really like that update, along with Sky Saxon and his California garage band The Seeds with Pushing Too Hard. I'm glad you're with us today. We've still got lots of great LP cuts to come this hour, starting with this one from their white album, Fleetwood Mac, then Deep Purple and Janis.

There's still one left today here on Tales Vinyl Tells. The mix is my gift to you. Thanks for listening. 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See y'all next time. I'm Brian. Take care, stay well, and be nice.

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1: That's the great Leo Kottke covering Fleetwood Mac's Oh Well.
2: Leo was born in Athens, Georgia. He grew up in Muskogee, Oklahoma, but he was definitely not your typical Okie from Muskogee.
1: He's an awesome guitar player, and we'll bring him back to cover another Fleetwood Mac tune in just a sec.
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1: We also gave you Easy Now from Clapton, and we heard Walking on the Moon from the Police.
2: Sting got the guitar riff in his head after a late-night schnapps drinking party.
1: Yeah, he walked around his room playing the riff and singing Walking Round the Room.
3: What?
1: But he thought that was a stupid title, so he changed it to Walking on the Moon.
4: Isn't that a lovely name?
2: Yeah, we're featuring the Police this hour, so make sure you've hidden all the roaches, okay? If you're still living in the Dark Ages, pre-pot legalization.
1: Yeah, like we are here in the Ozarks.
2: Yeah. Just around the audio bend, a bluebird is laughing, but we don't know why.
1: We get rocked by the Sisters of the Sun.
2: And it may seem a million miles away, but it gets a little closer every day.
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1: He's Ken Rundle. I'm his wife, MJ, and we heard Buffalo Springfield with Bluebird and Leo Kottke with World Turning.
0: Plus two from our featured group this hour, The Police, Synchronicity 2, and One World Is Enough for All of Us.
1: Yeah, last I heard, we only get one world to live in, not three. And that was Sting pointing out the obvious.
0: We are featuring The Police on this Flower Power Hour. They started out as a punk band, but when Andy Summers replaced lead guitarist Henry Padovani, they turned to a more complex style.
1: Like the style they show off in this next song from their album Ghosts in the Machine.
0: Invisible Sun is based in Sting's wife's hometown of Belfast. He wrote it while that city was still in the midst of a bloody war.
1: But Sting said he was happy that the glimmer of hope in the song's title was somewhat prophetic.

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1: Well, it's about this long.
0: And about that wide.
2: And it's about this country.
0: About which we're singing about.

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1: Groovy.
2: The Mothers of Invention with Hungry Freaks, Daddy.
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1: No anchovies.
2: Groovy.
0: Neil Young also from Time Fades Away, a song called Don't Be Denied.
2: An autobiographical tune that takes you from his parents' divorce to his becoming a successful musician.
0: Yeah, at the time, 16-year-old Neil was raising chickens and selling the eggs, and he had plans to be a farmer.
2: I could see that, couldn't you?
0: Yeah.
2: Kind of looks like one.
0: L.A. Woman is my closer, and that's on the way, right after a few words from Mother Teresa.
2: Spread love everywhere you go. Let no one ever come to you without leaving happier.
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7: You are listening to Call from the Grave. I am your host, Wayne Danger, bringing you 2 hours of heavy metal and black metal and other such things. Every week, deep into the nighttime hours, we've got Skyhammer from the UK, keeping us company from the lowlands of Scotland. In the background here, putting out a new full-length, synth release, about averaging about one a month since September of 2025. This is the first one that I came across. This is the one from April 2026 called Medieval Tales. We've got the Caravan playing right now. I've been digging it so far.

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1: So please enjoy off of the album from May 1st called A Flight Through Obscurity. 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

You are still listening to Call from the Grave. I am your host, Wayne Danger. I've got a little bit more than an hour and 40 minutes of heavy metal and black metal and other such things left here for you tonight. You just heard some crushing death doom kind of stuff, mostly doom with a little bit of death metal sprinkled on top there from Tholn, T-H-O-L-N. That was off of their upcoming debut release, Choice, Consequence, and Ruin, due out on June 26th. That's one of those projects that's bringing together folks from across the country. I don't understand how people do that, not being in the same room as each other. But hey, turned out pretty good so far. The track there was Lust Rites, the first single, the second track off of that album from Tholn, coming out soon. Before that, we had Dead Sky, new to the crust scene as of 2023, to my knowledge, from Pittsburgh, Pennsylvania. That was off of their most recent release from August of 2025, called Reaper's Call, and it was the final track, Deny, Defend, Depose. Some pretty sick ripper crust there from Dead Sky. And before that, we had Vinificus Sarcina off of the newest album at this point still, called A Flight Through Obscurity. That was the title track, the third track from Vinificus Sarcina that came out on May 1st of 2026. Coming up next here for you on Call from the Grave, it's not necessarily new, but it's been recently re-released, so I'm counting it, because this needs to be in the first hour. If you have not heard Baphomet's Blood before, that's about to change. Legendary Italian speed metal band. We're going to be listening to something off of their second album called Second Strike from 2008. This is the sixth track off of that. So please enjoy some ripping Italian speed from Baphomet's Blood. This is Speed Fast Loud on Call from the Grave.

0: You are still listening to Call from the Grave. I am your host, Wayne Danger. I've got a little bit less than an hour and a half of heavy metal and black metal and other such things left here for you tonight. We just heard from Iron Slot from France. That was off of the new album, Metallic Torments, their second record, their first one since 2015. That's due out on July 10th. It's some pretty sick, ripping, melodic, heavy speed metal stuff. That was the track Soldier of Fortune, the fourth track off of that first single so far. Look forward to hearing more of that. Before that, I'm not going to try to pronounce this one. I think it's German. It's Silberpfeil. There's a B in there. It looks like it says burp. But I guess it's a famous German racer, to my understanding. The asphalt is burning, the chrome is shining, and the leather suits are creaking in this arena of speed and emotions. It's the beginning of a little blurb there. That was the track Der Rote Ritter off of the Rock and Rot demo, their debut release, due out on August 21st on Dying Victims Productions. And before that was Baphomet's Blood from Italy, Speed Fast Loud, off of their second album, Second Strike, from 2008. Coming up next here for you on Call from the Grave, it's time for this week's edition of Sorcerer's Verse, as our lore keeper H.H. Crumb brings us back to the land of swords and sorcery. Please enjoy Sorcerer's Verse on Call from the Grave.
1: Hail, warriors, and welcome to another edition of Sorcerer's Verse. This past week marked 90 years since the passing of Robert E. Howard, and it is believed that shortly after his death, words were found typed up on his typewriter, short verse from a poem. It is that poem I'll be reading for you today in full. This is The House of Caesar by Viola Garvin. Yea, we have thought of royal robes and red, had purple dreams of words we uttered, have lived once more the moment in the brain that stirred the multitude to shout again. All done, all fled, and now we faint and tire. The feast is over, and the lamps expire. Yea, we have launched a ship on sapphire seas and felt the steed between the gripping knees, have breathed the evening when the huntsman brought the stiffening trophy of the fevered sport, have crouched by rivers and the grassy meads to watch for fish that dart amongst the weeds. All well, all good, so hail from sun and mire. The feast is over and the lamps expire. Yet we have thought of love as men may think, who drain a cup because they needs must drink, have brought a jewel from beyond the seas to star a crown of blue anemones. All fled, all done, a Caesar's brief desire. The feast is over, and the lamps expire. Yea, and what is there that we have not done? The gods provided us twixt sun and sun. Have we not watched 100 legions thinned, and crushed, and conquered, and succored, and sinned? Lo, we who moved the lofty gods to ire, the feast is over, and the lamps expire. Yea, and what voice shall reach us and shall give our earthly self a moment more to live? What arm shall fold us and shall come between our falling body and the grasses green? And the last heart that beats beneath this head, shall it be heard or unremembered? All dim, all pale, so lift me on the pyre. The feast is over, and the lamps expire. Thank you all. Until next time.
0: Thank you once again to our inimitable lorekeeper, H.H. Crom, for another fantastic reading of Sword and Sorcery on this week's edition of Sorcerer's Verse. You are still listening to Call from the Grave. Still got Skyhammer keeping us company in the background with the newer release, the second most recent release, Medieval Tales. And we've got Hellion Knight coming up. Hellion and Knight. Put them together. Hellion Knight. This is going to be off of their debut full-length album due out on July 3rd on Witch's Brew. They have an EP, a self-titled EP from 2016, and then put out a split in 2021. They are from Bahrain, which is pretty sick, and they rip. So please enjoy Hellion Knight with Evil Lust on Call from the Grave.

You are still listening to Call from the Grave. I am your host, Wayne Danger. I've got a little bit more than an hour of heavy metal and black metal and other such things left here for you tonight. We just heard from Iron Bones. That was the track Strigoi, Strigoi, Bringer of Death, and is the parenthetical Stringer, or Strigoi, Bringer of Death. That's the first single and second track off of their upcoming third full-length album called Poison Riot, due out on Morbid and Miserable Records on June 26th. Before that, we had Hellionite from Iron Bones there. Sorry, I forgot to mention this, from Chile. And Hellionite from Bahrain had Evil Lust off of their upcoming debut full-length album, Witch's Sabbat, that I believe will be coming out on Witch's Brew, funnily enough. Another fantastic record label there. No money received, obviously, from them, but they're putting out good stuff. And that's, that's how I like to keep on top of music, is following record labels that put out music that I like, Coming up next here for you on Call from the Grave, we got a band called Der Jaeger. This is another Witch's Brew band from Indonesia this time. They put out an album in 2019 called Rocksuary, and then they have a new album coming out on June 26th as well called In Which Evil Dwells. Got a big knight on the front. He's got a big sword. There's a castle in the background. There's a skeleton with a sword stabbed in him. I mean, what more could you want from an album cover? And the riffs are there too. This is the eighth track off of the album, first or second single, I'm not really sure, but please enjoy Der Jaeger with Act of Conquest on Call from the Grave.

0: finishing us out on this hour of Call from the Grave. That was some ripping black thrash from Terratum, T-E-R-A-T-U-M. That was the track Leviathan Rise off of the upcoming debut EP, their second release, called Ordinance of Spiritual Warfare from Sweden there. Sick stuff. Before that, we had Der Jaeger from Indonesia with Act of Conquest off of their new upcoming album, In Which Evil Dwells. Pretty sick stuff there from Witch's Brew Records. That's going to do it for this hour of Call from the Grave. If you like what you heard, stick around. I've got Vehemence coming up with two of the same track, re-recorded over time, reimagined. We're doing the same thing as we did last week now that that album is out. And, you know, reach out to me, WayneDanger@QOPN.org, all that kind of stuff. Catch you shortly for another hour of heavy metal and black metal and other such things on Call from the Grave.
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6: Welcome back to hour two of Call from the Grave. I am your host, Wayne Danger. I've got a little bit more heavy metal and black metal and other such things left here for you tonight. We've still got the Medieval Tales release from Skyhammer keeping us company in the background here. We've on to the fourth track, Adventure in the Elven Ruins now. We finished off the last hour with a little bit of Black Thrash from Teratum, and we're starting off this hour with some medieval black metal from Vehemence. The new album, Siege pour l'Eternité, is out as of June 10th. It is a re-release, re-recording, reimagining of their debut album, A Siege. We're going to be playing the only track that actually, or one of two tracks, I believe, that got shorter on the new version, the reimagining. All the other ones got longer. This is the fourth track, Enquête du Graal. I believe something along the lines of On Quest for the Grail. And this is the original version first, followed by the reimagining, same thing as we did last week. So please enjoy Vehemence from France with Enquête du Graal on Call from the Grave.

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You are still listening to Call from the Grave. I am your host, Wayne Danger. Got a little bit less than 40 minutes of heavy metal and black metal and other such things left here for you tonight because you just listened to the same track twice, about 12 years apart, from Vehemence from France. That was Enquête du Graal off of Assiege first, and then Assiege pour l'Eternité. Little reimagining, re-recording of their debut full-length album. That new version just came out on June 10th, and I played both because I think it's worth it to hear a band's intentions, maybe to glean something from their intentions when they do something like this, when they completely reimagine, not completely reimagine, but you know, it's certainly a different track. Same bones are there, but they did something different with it. Coming up next year for you on Call from the Grave is a little bit of Egyptian black metal this time around. We're going from France to a place that France royally screwed up, Egypt. From the 2025 album Sons of Set from Lycopolis, Lycopolis, Lycopolis. The new album, as I mentioned, called Sons of Set, came out just about a year ago on June 12th of 2025. And we're going to listen to the first track off of that. I need to listen to the rest of this album, but I enjoyed what I've heard so far. So please enjoy Eldest Son by Lycopolis on Call from the Grave.

You are still listening to Call from the Grave. I am your host, Wayne Danger. Got about 20 minutes of heavy metal and black metal and other such things left here for you tonight when I'm not yapping here. We just heard from Rapid. That was Witchcraft of Horror off of their debut full-length album, Enter the Realm of Fire. That's coming out on Dying Victims Productions on August 21st. It's the second track and the first single off of that new album from Rapid from Finland there. Before that, we had some pretty cool Egyptian black metal from Lycopolis. That was the first track, Eldest Son, off of their album from June of 2025 called Sons of Set. Glad I came across that one. Somebody sent that my way. Very grateful. They're doing something a little different there with that, I think. And I like it. Coming up next here for you on Call from the Grave, I've got a black speed metal punk band called Pyromancer, split between Paris, France, and Xi'an in Shaanxi province, China. This is some cool stuff. They are putting out the collaboration of their demo and EP. The demo is called Pyre of the Dawn, came out in 2020, and the EP was called Grimoire of Conjuration, that came out on July 7th of 2025. I'm going to play you the third track off of that. Please enjoy Pyromancer with Vomit Out the Blasphemy on Call from the Grave.

You are still listening to Call from the Grave. I am your host, Wayne Danger. I've got just a little bit more heavy metal left here for you tonight. We just heard Fast Getaway by Rat Attack from Honolulu, Hawaii, off of their self-titled 1983 album, their only release. That features Tom Azevedo, who joins Marty Friedman on guitar, the famous Marty Friedman on the band Hawaii, which was also known as Vixen in the early 80s. Pretty cool stuff there. He played in Hawaii alongside Marty Friedman from 85 to 86. And that's a pretty sick album there from Rat Attack as well. Recommend checking it out if you like that track, Fast Getaway, that you just heard there. Before that, we had Pyromancer, split between France and China. That was Vomit Out the Blasphemy off of their 2025 EP, Grimoire of Conjuration. And coming up next here for you on Call from the Grave to close us out on this week's episode, we're keeping it obscure heavy metal gems like we like to do on this show, like Rat Attack there. Coming up next here for you, I've got Wizz, W-I-Z-Z, from Eskilstuna, something like that, Eskilstuna, Sweden. Some hard-rockin' Swedish heavy metal. This is off of the 1984 album Crazy Games, their only release, their only album. Please enjoy the first track. This is Wizz with Smash on Call from the Grave.

0: Finishing us out on this week's episode of Call from the Grave, that was Panzer from Spain off of their third album from 1985, Toca Madera. That was the fourth track, Síndrome. That album has the legendary heavy metal grandma that was known to frequent shows in the area that Panzer was playing in Madrid in the early to mid 80s, I think. I don't remember her name exactly, but she's on the cover of a fantastic record, so hope she's happy. Before that, we had Flatbacker from Japan off of their debut demo from 1984 called Minagoroshi Fratwacker. That was the fifth track, Wizard of Arabian. And before that was Wiz with Smash off of Crazy Games from 1984. And that is going to do it for this week's episode of Call from the Grave. Reach out to me, Wayne Danger, at kopn.org. And I'll catch you next week for two more hours of heavy metal and black metal and other such things on Call from the Grave.
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Hey, hey, Tutu. My name's Julian Taylor, and you are listening to The Jukebox. Thank you for tuning into the show. We've got some fabulous music for you this week. That was the new Master Sounds with a song called Let's Go Back, featuring Lamar Williams Jr., a tune that came out of Leeds in 2019. It's some old school funk, and I just love old school funk. It gets me going every single time. Music coming up from a group called Shortcuts, and the song is called Kingdom Come. This is Philly by way of Austin, a songwriter by the name of Steven Savanche, featuring Tyler Wolf, Eric Braden, and Tony Aquino. I hope I got your last names right. I'm sorry if I didn't. I'm really bad with them sometimes. Great with faces, though. And here's a face that I know very well. Graham Jones is on the show with brand new music. He is a Toronto-based Indigenous singer-songwriter. And his new single was produced by the CMA Ontario Producer of the Year, Sean Moore. And it is a beauty. It's called Ashes. We also have Darla Daniels on the show. Many miles. Darla is from Buffalo Lake Métis Settlement in Alberta. She is a Métis fiddler, singer-songwriter, and an actress. Up from here, a song, brand new track from Logan Richard. Logan Richard is an artist that I met in the UK. I met him in London, and he was there for Americana UK Fest a couple years back. He's from Prince Edward Island. He blew me away. What a wonderful singer, what a wonderful writer, and a wonderful guitar player. So here, without further ado, on the show is Logan Richard with Up From Here on the Jukebox.

0: The jukebox is broadcast on stolen and unsurrendered land in the traditional territory of many First Nations across Turtle Island. We must realize the significance of recognizing and paying respect to the first people who resided in the territory that we are currently sitting on.
1: This is Julian Taylor's Jukebox.

That is artist Matt Jordan with the song Your Friends in Chicago from the album Time Was on Our Side, which just dropped on May 1st, 2026. He's from Eureka, Missouri, so not Illinois, which is why he probably has friends in Chicago. He's a great artist and inspired by the likes of legends of the Heartland Americana sound. Springsteen, Mellencamp, Jackson Browne, you name it. Love that music. Love that sound. And now it is time for our featured artist of the week, who is actually born in Chicago and later was raised in Atlanta. His name is David Ryan Harris. This is a song from the album Bittersweet. It was just released, and he is an avid player of Yamaha guitars. He just says that the sound is live, it's warm, and it's vintage. Here is our featured artist of the week, our Yamaha featured artist of the week, David Ryan Harris, with Yesterday Shutting Down on the Jukebox.

This is Raven Reed, and I'd like to request that you play Carolina on the jukebox. This is a brand new single by Liv Waite and one of my newest favorites because of the melody, the lyrics, and Liv's beautiful voice. I hope you enjoy it.

That's our good friend Liv Wade and the song Carolina from her brand new record, Fur Queen. Liv Wade is an artist that I've known for quite some time. She was one of the first honorary recipients of the Imaginative Singer-Songwriter Award. I got to judge that one a couple times with the likes of Johnny Wolfsaga, who's been played on the show before, and Alan Grey Eyes. Right now, Liv is situated on Vancouver Island, and she is expecting. So not only has she released brand new music, but she's going to release a brand new human into the world. So congratulations to Liv Wade. That was a request by Raven Reed, another incredible Indigenous artist. Alberta Cross before that with Need Someone, brand new music from the artist who resides in London, England. We've run into each other a couple times on social media. I feel like when you run into people on social media, you actually almost run into them in real life. But it's not true. But we have a good rapport, and I'm happy to say that he's an artist that I admire, and I'm so glad we get to play those kind of artists on the show. Now it's time for brand new music from Misha and the Spanx. We've played them a bunch on the show from Calgary, Alberta. Here is Smiling, brand new stuff from this fuzz-driven rock and roll band that is awesome sauce. Here it is on the jukebox.

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0: I just love that band, Alabama Shakes, Sound and Color, from the album with the same title, released in 2015, Sound and Color. Julian Taylor here, I'm your host on The Jukebox. I got to open up for Brittany Howard not too long ago at the CNE here in Toronto, and she was really, really sweet. The band was killer, killer. And one day I hope to open up for them again, or even if they want me, I'll join their band, you know what I mean? Anyhow, we got some great music coming up for you. Heading back to the year I was born, 1978. Ain't We Funkin' Now? The Brothers Johnson, LA group that covered, you know, Shuggy Otis and a whole bunch of other things, but they are on fire, and I can't wait for you guys to hear that. Also, Black Joe Lewis and the Honey Bears with Booty City, keeping it funky, keeping it bluesy, and it's the way that we like it here on The Jukebox. When we get into the funk zone, I get really excited. It's a lot of fun. And we're going to stay there for a little bit longer with Call Swag District and Teach Me How to Doogie. Personally, I would like to know how to doogie as well. I'm sure that all of you are interested as well. But hey, I'm not really sure what it is. All I know is that this song is a smash hit hip-hop song from Inglewood, California that might make you just doogie in your pants. It came out, it reached number 28 on the Hot Billboard 100 and number 9 on the hip-hop and R&B charts. Before that, let's go back in the day to the old school hip-hop time, 1990, and check out Knockin' Boots. This is from Candyman. I bet you haven't heard this in a long time. Here it is on the jukebox.
1: Attention, all ladies. 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And for those that want to get busy, you got to speak up now.

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That is one of my favorite Grateful Dead songs, Althea. All right, from 1980. The Grateful Dead is one of those bands that simply, you either love them or you hate them. There's really no middle ground with them. And I'm just grateful that I've got an appreciation for what they do. I ended up meeting Bob Weir not too long ago. I definitely told the story before, but it was so funny. We had we got caught in this crossfire handshake. I don't know if that makes any sense, but well, if you want to know any more about it, you can always reach me on social media. And that is a reminder, if you have any requests, you can do that too. We have more music coming up on the show, a song called Loner from Orange County, California, and it's Mickey Blango. This is an artist who released it in 2016 and is one of the artists that is recognized as a pioneer and a trailblazer SoCal queer rap subgenre. SoCal stands for Southern California, if you weren't aware of that. We also have music coming up from an artist by the name of Lights, a song called 500 Degrees. They are from Philadelphia, and is an artist that has pursued a lot of interesting music for film and television. That's where the background of this artist, whose actual name is Andrew Christian, comes from, and was inspired by his uncle's rap career and also church upbringing. David Ryan Harris is also on deck with a song called Don't Look Down. And David Ryan Harris is our Yamaha Artist of the Week. Dutch Inferior is here on the show right now. This is brand new music from Long Beach, and it's a song called Ground Scores.

was released as the lead single from their EP. It's called It's Glass, and it is an incredible record. I hope you dig it. It's on Fat Possum Records. Here's some indie alt rock that I hope you enjoy right here on the Jukebox.

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1: I know this isn't love. I know this isn't love.

That is the godfather of soul with Cold Sweat. You got it, Mr. James Brown, a very, controversial figure in pop music and pop culture. If you haven't seen the movie Get Up yet, then I think you should. It's just a window, a small window into the troubles of Mr. Brown during his lifetime. But he's put out some amazing music that makes you dance, hasn't he? Julian Taylor here, and you are listening to The Jukebox. More music on the way. We got something from Catherine Northern Territory in Australia. It is a song called How Long by C.W. Stone King. And C.W. Stone King is a blues singer, guitar player, and banjo player, born in Catherine and raised in parts of Australia, including Central Australia, Sydney, and rural Victoria. He draws heavily on early blues, and I hope you dig it. Here it is on The Jukebox.

That is Benny Walker, Money and Fools, from the album Chosen Line, released in 2020. And Benny Walker is a Yorta singer-songwriter from Australia. Daniel DeSourcy on the show before that with Empty Chair, which is currently number one on the Indigenous Music Countdown. Daniel wrote his first song at 7 years old when he learned how to play on his grandfather's weathered acoustic guitar. Julian Taylor here, and we've got a song coming in from Australia once again from the album For the Dreams, released in 2023. This is from Northern Territory as well, one of the country's biggest and brightest bands, King Stingray. This is a song called Looking Out.

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Hailing from Quebec, Les Jaguar with the Jaguar Shake. This is remnants of, you know, early 60s rock and roll, and they really have carved out a reputation as a killer instrumental rock band. And I love it. It's from 1965, and it's brilliant. Julian Taylor here. We've got a couple more songs for you on the show. We're going to play something from Crownlands. They've just put out a brand new record. It's called Apocalypse. And we're going to spin Black Star. But before we get to that, let's hear something from Midnight Sparrows. This is the brainchild of Blair Belrose, who's a Métis, Cree, and Dene singer-songwriter who's based in Vancouver. And this is a song called The Good Times. Here it is on the jukebox.

0: Julian Taylor's jukebox. It's so cool.
1: Way higher, way higher, way higher, hey! 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
1: You are listening to The Jukebox. My name is Julian Taylor. I hope that you've enjoyed the show. That was Alan Sillaboy and the Thundermakers with Mother Earth's Warning from the album Marks on the Ground. Alan is a wonderful, wonderful singer-songwriter. He's also an incredible painter. Check him out online if you get a chance. He's a Mi'kmaq artist, and he's also an author, if you can believe that. He's got a brand new studio he's setting up, and they are working on a lot of great things down there, including something like a tribute to the late, great Willie Dunn. One more song for you, but before I get to it, I just want to thank everybody for tuning into the show. If you have requests, let us know. Hit us up on social media, Julian Taylor's Jukebox. To my brilliant team, thank you for helping me put this together each and every week. To our station partners, we do love you. Nyawe, we think it's amazing that you help us get our show out to everybody's eardrums. So please, we do really appreciate you and want you to know that. And to our sponsors, thank you to our sponsors for keeping the show on the waves as well. Until next time, I'd like to say ciao bananas, because that's my favorite thing to say, other than it's nice to be nice. Here is Automatic by the Pointer Sisters from their album Breakout, released in 1987. We wore that record out in my home, I tell you, but it is a good dance one, so I hope you are boogieing. Here it is on the jukebox. Until next week, take care.

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5: Hi, this is Clyde, and you are now listening to Nether Street. 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Plus later in the show, a new track from the Linda Lindas. 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

Our show here on Other Streets started with these six bands that I've been listening to lately. And you just heard Slippers 08 with Reading Lucy's Diary, and they're from Los Angeles. Bad Mary, a New York glam pop band with Amanda Mack on vocals, plus her husband on bass, her dad on drums, and her college professor on guitar. And they did Venetia Fair, The Otherness from Argentina with You Are the Reason to It. From Tulsa, Oklahoma, Cliff Diver with a cover of Oh Bondage Up Yours. From Washington, D.C. is Royal Trucks with Water Park. And our sets started with Go Betty Go, and they're from Glendale, California, and they've been together for 25 years, and their song was I'm from L.A. And we will be combining lots more music starting right now.

That was another great set here on Nether Street. And you just heard Bad Mary with One Way or Another, originally by Blondie. Prism Shores with Overplayed My Hand. The Otherness with These Many Mistakes. Carla J. Easton, Red Kites in the Sun. And she is a member of the Scottish band The Vaseline's. Healthy Junkies from London with 20th Century Boy, originally by T-Rex. And Damon and Naomi with ETA, a song I've played on my show before, but it's been a while, so I just felt like listening to it again. Okay, now, I've been waiting to debut the new Linda song.

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5: In this second hour of Nether Street, it's a championship fight between the U.S. and the U.K., not the hits, 1967 edition. 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

0: That solo is really out of sight, man.
1: Yes, it was. And the United States has come up with some heavy hitters in tonight's match. Love, With Your Mind and We Belong Together. And the U.S. team threw a curveball with Velvet Underground and Nico's Femme Fatale. Wasn't expecting that one. Good move, USA. Buffalo Springfield with Hung Upside Down. Very obscure tune by them. Strawberry Alarm Clock with The World's on Fire. And yes, it is. And we need to put it out. And we'll do it with Children of Rain by The Electric Prunes. David Crosby and the Birds Get Inside Your Head with Mind Gardens. And the Jefferson Airplane will be flying the USA team home on DCBA-25. Flight for Their Mind. And yes, strange days indeed, says the Doors. Now it's time for the UK

So I sent off my photo, hobbies and age, magazine marriage I'd try. They say for centuries lovely Japanese girls have been trained in the art of pleasing men. Be lonely no more, open destiny's door. For $1 they arrange a meeting. My image was wrong, I didn't like me, so I changed my personality. I bought a deluxe Mersey Beach wig, but it was a size too big. 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

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He had a

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8: For the safety of your smile, use Pepsodent twice a day. See your dentist twice a year. Tonight, from his hometown, Cleveland, Ohio, we bring you The Pepsodent Show, starring Bob Hope.

ladies and gentlemen. This is Bob back in his hometown of Cleveland Hope telling you folks in Ohio to use Pepsodent, your teeth will never look worn. You'll always be able to chew a lime, and after you start dating, you'll soon be marrying. It'll be a good alliance because there won't be any tiffin. And I hope you see their point. That's all local, but this is my hometown. Well, here I am in my hometown, Cleveland. Cleveland is all decorated for the sesquicentennial. Nice way of cleaning your teeth. Yes, sir, there are signs everywhere saying 150 years old, and I'm still trying to catch the guy who put them all under my picture. Plane trip in here on the Constellation. The Constellation, that's Buck Rogers' dream come true. We came across in the stratosphere. In fact, we were so high, W.C. Fields flew escort for us all the way to Kansas City. What a trip. Over the Rockies, the stewardess served lunch. I said, why peppermint sticks for lunch? She said, that's celery. Your nose is bleeding. And once I looked out of the window and I saw a guy floating by in midair. I said, hey, what are you doing out there without a parachute? And he said, I don't need one. I'm Ray Milan. But I had a wonderful trip. I didn't feel a thing until we landed at Cleveland and the stewardess helped me out from under my seat. When we flew in over the city and I saw Cleveland, a lump came in my throat. It was that apple I tried to swallow over Albuquerque. But I want to tell you that Constellation has got every accommodation. In fact, when you're ready for breakfast, you stick your hand out the window and an eagle lays a fresh egg in it. The pilot kept saying the plane was as comfortable as your living room, and he was right, although I did feel sorry for the saxophone player who opened the door and stepped out after the milk. And when we arrived here in Cleveland, what crowds at the airport? The police had the ropes up, but I demanded a trial first. This old town of Cleveland. Somehow, even the wind off the lake doesn't seem as cold as it used to be. Of course, I've got underwear now. I've got a brother here in the wholesale meat business. He had trouble with shortages, but he's getting plenty of meat now. The Cleveland Indians are selling him all their old ball players.

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1: 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Though, in fact, on my old desk is a bronze plaque that said, Bob Hope slept here.

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0: as you won't be satisfied, sung by Skinny Ennis, the only singer in radio who can make one lung sound like none. Edgar, step in. What did you think of that fast flight in from Los Angeles on the Constellation this morning?
1: Man, we came in so fast, I didn't even have time to take a breath.
0: Well, that didn't make any difference. Today wasn't your day to breathe anyway, was it? Huh? You know, but it's almost unbelievable, Skinny, that the Constellation could bring us from Los Angeles here in 11 hours and 40 minutes.
1: Bob, it didn't take 11 hours and 40 minutes, did it?
0: Oh, yeah. 7 hours from California to Cleveland and 4 hours through traffic from the airport to the Carter Hotel. Did it in the bus I was in anyway. Say, how did you like your accommodations on the Constellation coming in?
1: Well, not bad, but I was a little cramped.
0: Cramped? You shouldn't have been. I thought you'd be very comfortable in there.
1: Yeah, but those golf clubs take up a lot of room in the bag, too.
0: Can't understand it. I took the putter out. By the way, Skin. Say, while we're in Cleveland, I'd like to show you this.

0: street I was born on.
1: Street? What's the matter? Couldn't you afford a hospital?
0: Well, in those days, they had long traffic signals. But you know, Skin... They even named a street after me here in Cleveland.
1: Well, so what? They named a street after me in North Carolina, too.
0: I know, but mine's not a dead end.
1: Man, how can you stand there with your hat off and say that?
0: How can you stand with your hat off? Well, shut my face, boy.
2: Hello, Skinny.
0: Well, Francis Langford, look at her.
3: What did you say?
2: I said, hello, Lester.
3: Lester?
2: Yes.
3: Never let you look at my family album again. Well, Francis Skinny and I were just talking about the trip on the Constellation. Wasn't it wonderful?
2: I thought so, but surely you didn't have much fun pouting all the way.
3: Well, you'd have pouted, too.
2: Oh, Bob, the pilot couldn't open a window just so you could hold your paper windmill out. See, Bob, I meant to ask you... Were your folks glad to see you?
3: Not particularly, Francis. They were just as happy getting it through the mail. I send the big tube every week, you know. But I got a great thrill getting off the plane at the airport and seeing Major Barry and seeing all those people out there.
2: Well, I imagine so, but weren't you carrying it a little too far, running up and kissing that one man?
3: Well, you wouldn't understand, Francis. You didn't have a draft for it. He was the mayor. Wasn't it nice of him to give me the keys to the city?
2: Yes, he said he thought that would be best.
3: He thought that would be best?
2: Mm-hmm. After you left last time, it was so much trouble digging those hairpins out of all the locks.
3: That shouldn't have been me. I'm a paperclip man.
2: Well, it must have been interesting looking up the old landmarks you used to know.
3: Yeah, it's too bad so many of them are married. Francis, where are you staying?
2: Oh, I'm stopping at the Carter Hotel, Bob.
3: Oh, really? Well, I'm stopping at the Carter, too.
2: I know, but they gave me a room.
3: Oh, well, what do I care? The janitor's a pretty good gin rummy player. And now, ladies and gentlemen, it's a real pleasure now to bring you a friend of mine, a former golf partner, and one of the outstanding political figures of our state of Ohio, the governor, His Excellency Frank J. Lausche.
4: Thanks, Bob, and thank you, Democrats.
3: Welcome to the Pepsodent Show, Governor.
4: Thank you, Bob, and I can only say it's a pleasure for me to appear with one of America's most talented personalities.
3: No wonder this guy's governor. Oh, you didn't have to say that, Governor.
4: I know, Bob, but in my business, a vote is a vote.
3: You must really be popular here. I even saw a Republican applauding.
4: I'm amazed. You saw a Republican applauding.
3: Well, he wasn't exactly applauding. He was clicking two bricker buttons together. But, Governor, I'll tell you, it was really decent of you to consent to appear in our program.
4: It's all right, Bob. I don't run for re-election until next fall, and by that time, the public might forget.
3: You bring a writer-up from Columbus with you, kid? By the way, Governor, don't you think that you could find me some sort of a political job? You know, radio is pretty shaky, and you never know when the sponsor's liable to turn the power off, you know.
4: Well, right at the moment, Bob...
3: Well, I don't mean anything big, Governor. Just a little something in the day coach of the official gravy train. Sort of a small pig's knuckle in the old pork barrel, huh? For instance, how about me going to banquets with you and sneering back at the Republicans?
4: Bob, Cleese, you have the wrong idea entirely. In Ohio, we always play ball with the Republicans.
3: You play ball with the Republicans?
4: Yes, of course. We make sure they don't spend too much time up at bat. But, Bob, you haven't lived in Cleveland for 10 years, have you?
3: No, I haven't.
4: And you've made pretty good money now, don't you?
3: Well, not bad. What about it?
4: Well, Bob, I have a lot of influence, but I regret to say, after this year, I'll have to stop your relief check.
3: Well, summer's coming, and I can always reopen my frozen custard booth at Euclid Beach, anyway. Governor, tell me confidentially, is that rumor true that you have ambitions to get to the White House?
4: Why, Bob, how could a rumor like that ever start?
3: Last week, a piano teacher was seen sneaking in your back door.
4: Bob, I guess you've been pretty busy since you arrived here, haven't you?
3: Yes, I haven't even had time to see my old home.
4: Oh, I'm sorry about that, Bob. But I guess they haven't told you.
3: Told me about what?
4: Our recent slum clearance program.
3: I could always go to my country home in Warrensville. It's all.
4: Tell me,
3: that's
4: Bob.
3: The local Riviera, folks.
4: Are you going to be here for the National Golf Open at Canterbury?
3: Oh, no, you don't, Gov. You can't rope me into a game after that last game we played.
4: Oh, I see. You're just jealous because I won,
3: Well,
4: eh?
3: No wonder. You can't beat a governor.
4: What do you mean by that?
3: Well, when I made that hole-in-one, the police commissioner ran over, shoved a machine gun in my face, and said, "What a wonderful shot the governor just made. Now let's see what you can do."

0: That's more than I can stand. I give up. Well, Bob, I want to thank you sincerely for bringing your show back here to Cleveland. And to add another word of thanks for the many things you've done to improve the city of Cleveland.
1: Oh, well, that's very sweet, Governor. But wait a minute. What improvement did I make? I left Cleveland in 1928.
0: Well, that doesn't leave much for me to say. You asked the question and answered it, too.
1: Yeah.

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0: 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Ladies and gentlemen, in honoring Cleveland's sesquicentennial, we had planned to give you a botany playlist tonight, but upon arriving here and learning that a sesquicentennial is not a flower, Bob decided to change at the last minute, so we will now present some episodes from the early life of Bob Hope, or Nature Strikes Back. We take you back to the night of May 23rd, 1911. The stork is winging its way through the sky above Cleveland.
2: Darn that soft coal.
0: When Papa Hope comes home from work, he peeks at little Robert lying in his crib and says happily,
3: well, what do you know? A swordfish.
0: But little Robert showed early signs of becoming a child prodigy. Was really a surprise to his parents, and without warning, he uttered his first word.
4: Da-da! Da-da! Isn't that wonderful, Father? And just think, he's only 14.
0: Finally, at the age of 16, Bob Hope teams up with another kid and goes into vaudeville.
5: Tell me, Mr. Bones, what's a cow?
6: What's a cow?
5: You heard me, what's a cow?
6: That's a horse that's going bowling.
0: Bob grew up and went out to Hollywood to win fame and fortune, but he never forgot his folks. Each week, he sends them a box of apples, which they sell on the corner of Prospect and Ontario. And now we find Bob's parents in Cleveland, Ohio, living in the little house that Bob built for them.
7: The rain will soon stop, Ma. Keep treading water.
4: Can't understand it, Paul. The roof never leaked before.
7: Well, I was up there yesterday and forgot to screw the cap on it. Gee, I sure wish we'd get a letter from our son, Robert.
4: What for, Paul? There's never anything in him but writing. I wonder what our son Robert's doing out in Hollywood now.
7: Same old thing, I guess.
4: Oh, really? That's odd. I heard he got a job. About time you took your exercise, ain't it, Paul?
7: Yeah, I guess so, Ma. Here goes. Okay, now for the toes and the other foot.
4: The mortgage is due today. If our son Robert don't get here with the $10,000, we'll lose the old homestead.
7: Well, what of it, Ma? If we get kicked out, all we got to do is go around any apartment building and rent an apartment.
4: Yeah. That's right, Pa. There's lots of vacant places around.
7: Yeah, gee, that was fun, Ma. Now, this time you light up and blow the smoke in my face. Don't you worry, Ma. Our son Robert will get here with the money.
8: Hello.
7: Hey.
8: Hello.
7: Hey.
8: Hello.
7: Hey. Hey.
8: There must be a party line. There's a horse on the phone.
7: Kelowna, are you the banker?
8: Right. J. Vance Swearingen, Kelowna. Railroads consolidated, bands amalgamated. Also, butter sold at midnight under the high-level bridge.
7: Well, listen, Kelowna, my son sent me a check last week that should have covered it. How much was his check for?
8: I can't tell.
7: You can't tell?
8: No, hasn't stopped bouncing yet.
7: You know, Professor, for a banker, you sound a little jerky.
8: Well, I'm chilly, Hope. I spent all day in the Frigidaire.
7: What were you doing in the Frigidaire?
8: Figuring up frozen assets. It's no use pleading. Get the mortgage money and have it at your house tonight. I'll be there at 6 with the hot needles and firing squad.
7: You're really money mad.
8: Well, you see, Hope, I want all the things I never had as a child. Wine, women, and a mink string for my yo-yo.
7: Kelowna, tell me, how can you be so tight?
8: Easy, Hope. Every morning, alum on my Wheaties.
7: Kelowna? We haven't got the money to pay the mortgage. What are you going to do to us?
8: Well, don't worry about a thing. There's a man right here in the bank now explaining why he can't pay his mortgage. And he isn't the least bit nervous about it. Of course, he stutters a bit.
0: But now, will Bob Hope Jr. arrive in time to save the family homestead? Will Professor Colonna's mustache get back from the dry cleaners before Wednesday? Will a sponsor put up with this kind of a program much longer? Keep tuned in and try and find out. We now take you to the cabin of a speedy constellation. Bob Hope is forward, anxiously talking to the pilot.
6: Are you sure we're going to make it, pilot? I've got to get there for the mortgage. We got enough gas?
9: Enough gas? We've been out of gas since Chicago.
6: Out of gas since Chicago? What have we been flying on?
9: Never mind that. Just keep talking.
6: What's that?
9: I won't have enough gas to land. You better bail out.
6: Okay, I've got the parachute on.
9: Don't forget, jump. Count to 10, then pull the ripcord.
6: Okay, here I go, Geronimo.
9: 1, 2, 3.
6: Here's my house right over here, Skin. You can do these things in radio. I'll go in and surprise Ma.
4: Well, lawsy sakes, it's son Robert come home with the mortgage money.
6: The mortgage money? What mortgage money? Hey, Ma, I got money. Let me back in.
4: You're just in time. Banker Colonna's foreclosing the mortgage. We can't pay.
8: Well, if you can't pay the mortgage, then I'll have to take your daughter with me.
6: Colonna, there are no girls in the family, and put me down. Besides, Colonna, where's your heart? Don't you know that the quality of mercy is not strained?
8: What's that?
6: The quality of mercy is not strained. What do you say to that?
8: Makes it pretty lumpy, doesn't it?
6: Listen, we shouldn't be discussing this in front of the old folks. We'll go over to your office. Where is it?
8: Over in Astor.
6: Beulah?
8: Glad to know you, Beulah. I'm Colonna.
6: We're going to pull this kind of stuff at Higby's tomorrow at 3, huh? Colonna, why aren't you a sporting man about this mortgage? We'll duel for the mortgage.
8: All right, so. We'd better hurry or I'll be working with Red Skelton.
6: Well, where's that? Oh, yeah.
8: Hey. All right.
6: I'll just take this .45 revolver, and you lucky man, take this bow and arrow.
8: Sounds like a fair arrangement. Ready.
6: Ready. I'll count three. 1, 2, 3.
8: Ow! Didn't know I was a Cleveland Indian.
10: It's your buddy Brian Kehoe from the Duo de Twang. I put the ooh in duo. And you're tuned to WOOL Black Sheep Radio in Bellows Falls, Vermont.
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12: Palmolive Soap, your beauty hope, and Luster Cream Shampoo for soft, glamorous, caressable hair bring you Our Miss Brooks, starring Eve Arden. While he's not the over-demonstrative type, most of the people who know biology teacher Philip Boynton find him friendly enough. Well, to Our Miss Brooks, who teaches English at Madison High School, he's also friendly, but not enough.
13: It isn't that Mr. Boynton doesn't have his moments. It's just that I'm never around when he's having them. Last Thursday morning, as usual, my landlady, Mrs. Davis, and I were discussing this phenomenon at the breakfast table.
14: I can't understand it, Connie. You and Mr. Boynton have been going together for quite a while now, haven't you?
13: Yes, indeed, Mrs. Davis. Let's see, we started dating the week he got his pet frog, McDougal. That was over 2 years ago.
14: You mean you two have been going steady for the past 2 years?
13: That's right, Mrs. Davis. I've been going steady with Mr. Boynton, and he's been going steady with McDougal.
14: Those scientists are all alike. So bashful. There must be something you can do to stir him up, Connie.
13: Oh, I've tried everything, Mrs. Davis. I've even backed him into the Mixmaster.
14: Did you really, Connie?
13: No, but it's not a bad idea.
14: Mr. Boynton is a lot like Mr. Mitchell, a scientist who used to take out my sister Angela. She's terribly absent-minded, you know.
13: Yes, I know.
14: Even more so than my brother Victor. Although heaven knows he's forgetful enough, too.
13: Yes, you mentioned it to me, Mrs. Davis, but what about Mr. Mitchell?
14: Mitchell?
13: The scientist.
14: What scientist?
13: The scientist who took out your sister Angela.
14: Imagine. Angela out with a scientist. And she never even mentioned it to me.
13: Maybe she forgot.
14: Forgot? That girl would forget her head if it wasn't tucked under her arm.
13: This is probably a mistake, but there's something I'd like to clear up. You mentioned, when we were both quite a bit younger, a certain Mr. Mitchell. You said he was a scientist and that he was a lot like Mr. Boynton.
14: He certainly was, Connie. Now, if you've finished with breakfast, I'll clear away the dishes.
13: That's what I like, a story with no loose ends. Present company accepted. Oh, I'll get it, Mrs. Davis. That's probably Walter Denton. He's going to give me a lift to school this morning.
14: All right, Connie. See you after school, dear.
15: Good morning, Miss Brooks.
13: Why, it's Mr. Boynton. Come in.
15: Oh, I haven't time, Miss Brooks. I've got to stop at a laboratory supply house before I get to school. I just wanted to return this notebook. I found it in my lab yesterday.
13: Your lab?
15: Oh, yes. You left it there when you came to pick up the notebook you'd left the day before.
13: This is getting pretty obvious. Maybe I'd better start forgetting my gloves.
15: I thought you might need it for your first class, or I wouldn't have disturbed you so early.
13: Oh, you're not disturbing me, Mr. Boynton. At least not any more than usual. Are you sure you wouldn't like to come in for a minute?
15: Oh, no, thank you, Miss Brooks. I just heard that the supply house I deal with is a new batch of white mice. They just got in from Bolivia.
13: Well, shouldn't you give them a chance to unpack? Maybe I could go along with you. I'll just leave word for Walter Denton that I'm riding to school with you.
15: Oh, but I'm not driving, Miss Brooks. It's such a beautiful day, I decided to walk.
13: That's what I say. I'll leave word for Walter that I'm walking to school with you.
15: Well, you couldn't walk with me, Miss Brooks. I'm much too fast for you.
13: Now, there's a nifty bit of overstatement.
15: Besides, you wouldn't like the atmosphere in a supply house. All those mice and things.
16: Meow.
15: What's that? Oh, it's your cat. Hello, Minerva.
13: She probably wants the address of that supply house.
15: Come here, kitty.
16: Meow.
15: Ah, there's a nice girl. Oh, she sure loves it when I hold her and tickle the back of her neck.
13: Move over, Minerva. Here, I'll take her. Now go on inside, Minerva. I'll give you some milk in a minute. Run along now. Mr. Boynton's much too old for you.
15: You know, seeing Minerva like this reminds me of a joke one of my students told me.
13: A joke?
15: Yes. After class the other day, little Sid Silvers came over to me and said, Mr. Boynton, I know a lady who kisses cats. And I said, she kisses cats? What's her name? And he said, Mrs. Cats. What's the matter, Miss Brooks? Didn't you get it?
13: Oh, I got it, Mr. Boynton. It's just that I've had all I want of it.
15: But I'll be running along now. See you at school, Miss Brooks. You invited me to lunch today, remember?
13: That's right. It's my turn. Last time we went Dutch.
14: Who's there?
13: It's me, Mrs. Davis. I haven't gone yet.
14: Oh, then that wasn't Walter Denton at the door?
13: No, it was Mr. Boynton. He just stopped by to give me this notebook and to tell me about a lady who kisses cats.
14: Well, if there are any other ladies kissing cats, I think Mrs. Cat should know about it.
13: Please, Mrs. Davis, it's just a joke.
14: It's no joke to Mrs. Cat, after all the years they've been married.
13: Oh, that must be Walter now. Coming! Well, good morning, Walter.
17: It's more than a good morning, Miss Brooks. It's a heavenly morning, an exquisite morning, a delicious morning.
13: Don't wrap it up. I'll eat it here.
17: I feel as if I've been dancing on a sunbeam, tiptoeing on a rainbow, and wading through a cloud.
13: Well, wipe your feet and come in a minute.
14: Oh, hello, Walter.
17: Well, if it isn't Mrs. Davis, lovely Mrs. Davis, scintillating Mrs. Davis, radiant Mrs. Davis.
14: What's the matter with him?
13: I don't know. He just got here. What are you so happy about this morning, Walter?
17: It's L'Amour, Miss Brooks. Wonderful, beautiful L'Amour.
13: Did you get a letter from her? What is all this?
17: It's love, Miss Brooks. I can't sleep. I can't eat.
14: Oh, that's too bad, Walter. I was just going to ask you if you'd like a little breakfast.
17: Oh, what have you got?
14: Well, I could make you some nice waffles.
13: I'm afraid there's no time for that, Mrs. Davis. We've got to get to school.
17: Oh, it's of no consequence. Food is secondary at a time like this. I'll just have a few eggs and some milk. You see, my breakfast was almost an hour ago.
13: Poor kid, you must be starved. Hey, that reminds me, I've got to give Minerva some milk, too. Let's all go into the dinette.
17: Yeah.
13: Come along, Minerva.
17: Is there anything I can do to help you in the kitchen, Mrs. Davis?
14: No, you just sit right down here and talk to Miss Brooks, and I'll have your eggs ready in a jiffy.
17: Ah, you're a peach, Mrs. Davis.
14: Well, thank you, Walter.
17: She is, Miss Brooks. She's a peach. A wonderful...
13: I know, a wonderful, beautiful, fuzzy old peach. Now, I wish you'd tell me whence comes this gaiety of spirit.
17: From whence? Oh, from Harriet Conklin, that's whence.
13: Well, she's a pretty nice little whence.
17: Ah, she's more than nice, Miss Brooks. She's sensational. And boy, what a fight we had yesterday.
13: A fight?
17: Yeah, we almost came to blows. It'll be a long time before we have another fight like that one, boy.
13: Well, what are you so happy about? I thought you were fond of Harriet.
17: I'm crazy about her.
13: I see. You're crazy about her, so you almost came to blows, hmm?
17: Well, don't you get it? The more bitter the battle, the sweeter it is making up.
13: You mean you actually pick fights just so you can patch it up later?
17: Harriet started this one. It was sheer inspiration. Boy, you should have heard the name she called me.
13: Name? Why, I don't believe Harriet Conklin would call anyone names, Walter.
17: Oh, it wasn't really Harriet. She was quoting her father. He hates me, you know.
13: Yes, I know.
17: Besides, a good fight once in a while tends to make couples less sure of each other. A person can't take another person for granted if he or she is belting his or her brains out.
13: This boy is another Kirk Douglas. Will you excuse me for a minute, Walter? I'd like to get Minerva her milk.
17: Oh, certainly, Miss Brooks.
13: Mrs. Davis?
14: Yes, Connie, I'm just finishing the egg.
13: Walter's just given me a wonderful idea, Mrs. Davis. The trouble with Mr. Boynton and myself is that we take each other for granted.
14: You take each other for granted?
13: With one exception. I don't take him for granted. What I mean is, if I could get him into a good fight, he wouldn't be so sure of me. And then, too, think of what fun it would be making up.
14: I think you've got something there, Connie. When are you going to pick this fight with Mr. Boynton?
13: At lunchtime today. We have a date to meet in the cafeteria.
14: Good for you, Connie. It just goes to show you, there's more than one way to skin a cat.
13: Not you, Minerva. Not you.
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13: As soon as the bell rang for lunch, I hastened toward the cafeteria to start the battle of the century with my unwitting adversary, Mr. Boynton. I must have been exceeding the speed limit for Madison's Halls, for just as I came abreast of the principal's office, Mr. Conklin flagged me.
15: Well, if it isn't Mel Patton. Would you like us to put up some hurdles for you, my dear?
13: I'm sorry, Mr. Conklin. I was just hurrying to get to lunch.
15: Obviously. But I'll have to ask you to make a small detour. Would you mind loping into my office for a moment?
13: Of course, Mr. Conklin.
15: Yeah. Now, sit down, Miss Brooks. I've called you in to find out what you've done about Walter Denton and my daughter Harriet.
13: What I've done, Mr. Conklin?
15: Yes, yes. A few weeks ago, I requested that you move him to the furthest possible spot from Harriet's desk.
13: Oh, I have, Mr. Conklin. They couldn't be any further apart unless one of them transferred to another school.
15: Well, I don't know what Harriet sees in that lame-brained dunce.
13: Oh, he isn't so bad, Mr. Conklin. It's just puppy love with Walter.
15: If I could be sure of that, I'd buy him a lifetime supply of Strongheart and build him a kennel with my own hands. You should have heard them last night, Miss Brooks. They were on our front porch till almost 11 o'clock. Seems they had an argument in the afternoon, and they spent over 3 hours cooing and gurgling at each other like a brace of punch-drunk doves.
13: Well, they were just making up after a little spat.
15: Well, we've got to do something to make that spat a permanent one.
13: That's a pretty tough assignment, Mr. Conklin. Don't you realize that nothing is as sweet as the reconciliation after a lover's quarrel? Why, many couples pick fights just for the fun of making up.
15: Yes, yes. Harriet's mother once started a quarrel with me just to stir up some emotional activity. Now that I think of it, when we did make up, it was rather wonderful. Perhaps you'd better run along now, Miss Brooks. I have a phone call to make.
19: Oh, Miss Brooks, here I am.
13: Oh, hello, Mr. Boynton.
19: I've been holding this table for us. It's right near the food counter.
13: Well, if you're going to be sarcastic about my being a few seconds late, Mr. Boynton, perhaps I'd better eat by myself.
19: But I wasn't being sarcastic, Miss Brooks. I just said...
13: There you go. You just said. You're not interested in anything I might have to say.
19: Yes, I am, Miss Brooks. What have you got to say?
13: What made you decide to sit so close to the steam table?
19: Well, you always like to be near the food, Miss Brooks.
13: Oh, that's right. Call me a glutton. Next thing you'll be saying is that I stuffed myself so much I'm getting fat as a horse.
19: Well, I wouldn't say anything like that, Miss Brooks. You're just getting a little plump. What's the matter with you today, anyway?
13: Oh, that's right. Blame it all on me. I come in prepared to have a perfectly friendly lunch, and you immediately start picking on me.
19: I don't know how you can say a thing like that, Miss Brooks.
13: You mean you don't know how a person in her right mind can say a thing like that. That's what you were thinking. Don't deny it.
19: Oh, I get it. This is a rib. Say, you sure had me going for a minute there.
13: I may have to bite him. This is no rib, Mr. Boynton.
17: Oh, excuse me, folks, but I have a rather important message for Miss Brooks.
13: What is it, Walter?
17: Well, Mr. Conklin wants to see you in his office right away.
19: Oh, it's a shame you have to go now, Miss Brooks. You haven't had anything to eat, and the lunch period's half over. Here, you better have a few of these jelly beans.
13: Jelly beans?
19: Oh, yes. I carry them with me all the time. They're almost pure sugar, you know, and the dextrose contained in them is one of the best sources of quick energy known to science. Here, take a couple. Sweets to the sweet, they say.
13: That is the last insult I'll take from you, Mr. Boynton. Here, you can have my chair, Walter.
15: But, Miss Brooks...
17: I don't know what this is all about, but I'm afraid I've got to interrupt, Mr. Boynton. As manager of the track team, I've called a special practice for after school. I thought you ought to know.
15: Oh, you did? Well, for your information, Denton, as coach of the track team, I'm the only one entitled to call a practice.
17: Oh, gee, you don't have to get so excited about it. I was
15: don't
17: only...
15: tell me how excited to get either. I'm not strict enough with you kids. That's the trouble.
17: Well, sure you are, Mr. Boynton.
15: I am not.
13: Oh, great. With him, me fight. You sent for me, Mr. Conklin?
20: Yes, Miss Brooks, I did. I wanted to report to you the result of my adopting your suggestion.
13: My suggestion?
20: Yes. Yes, acting upon your conversational tip of a few moments ago, I called my wife Martha and started an argument with her.
13: Really, Mr. Conklin? Do you think it worked?
20: I think so, yes.
13: Good.
20: Miss Brooks?
13: Yes?
20: Martha has left me.
13: Left you? How do you know?
20: I was afraid I'd gone at it a little strongly in my first call, so after a few minutes I rang my home again.
13: And?
20: The housekeeper told me that Martha had left the house with a valise.
13: A valise?
20: She did the same thing the last time we quarreled. Took off like a wounded buffalo for her mother's house in Toledo. Well, if you stay in my office, Miss Brooks, I'll try to head her off at the railroad station.
13: Oh, but my classes, Mr.
20: Put Harriet in charge, Miss Brooks. You'll have to wait until I return.
13: Oh, I'm terribly sorry it worked out like this, Mr. Conklin, but I must say you're showing remarkable self-control.
20: There's no time for recriminations now, Miss Brooks. However, upon my return...
15: I'll flay you!
13: Principal's office, Miss Brooks speaking.
21: Oh, hello, Miss Brooks. This is Mrs. Conklin.
13: Mrs. Conklin? Where are you?
21: Well, I'm in the luggage shop, Miss Brooks. I thought Osgood and I might open our cottage at Crystal Lake a little early this year, so I'm having one of my valises repaired. Would you be good enough to call Mr. Conklin to the phone?
13: I'm afraid my voice isn't loud enough, Mrs. Conklin. He's at the railroad station.
21: The railroad station? What's he doing there?
13: Well, he thought you were peeved at him for having been nasty to you on the phone. So when your housekeeper told him you'd left with a valise, he presumed something drastic had happened, like the time you were wounded in Buffalo.
21: What?
13: Well, he thinks you're on your way to your mother's house in Toledo.
21: So that's what he thinks. Well, it serves him right. You have no idea how he went out of his way to pick an argument with me, Miss Brooks.
13: Oh, yes, I have, Mrs. Conklin.
21: Well, instead of rushing over to the station and explaining the misunderstanding, I've a good mind to let him cool his heels for a while.
13: Oh, but Mrs. Conklin, I feel partly responsible for what's happened. I'm sorry if I thought...
21: Well, I'm not a bit sorry. A little emotional activity is good for any family. After all, even bees have to stop making honey sometime.
13: I know, but I've started the activity in the wrong hive.
21: Now, Miss Brooks, why don't you drop over after school? We'll have a little bull session.
13: Oh, he won't be back by then. I mean, I'd love to drop over, Mrs. Conklin. Goodbye.
21: Goodbye.
15: Miss Brooks, I'm surprised at you.
13: Mr. Boynton, I didn't hear the door open.
15: The door was open. I happened to be passing by and, well, I couldn't help but overhear your conversation with Mrs. Conklin.
13: You heard it?
15: Every word.
13: Oh, well, I'll have a jelly bean now, Mr. Boynton.
15: Frankly, I never dreamed you'd be a party to such a nefarious plot, Miss Brooks. For the first time in my life, I'm really angry at you.
13: You are?
15: Yes, I certainly am.
13: Well. Okay, so you're mad at me. You want to make something out of it, Frog Boy?
15: Frog Boy?
13: Why don't you leap down to the pond and dunk your head under a lily pad?
15: So you've been spying on me after school.
13: Ah, your father's microscope.
15: Miss Brooks, you've succeeded in stirring up our first quarrel. Why, when I think of our principal wandering around the railroad station, searching vainly for a wife who isn't there, I'm appalled. Why, poor Mr. Conklin must be beside himself.
13: Oh, not that, Mr. Boynton. Even Mr. Conklin couldn't stand another Mr. Conklin.
22: I'm worried, Miss Brooks. It's almost 9 p.m. and still no word from Osgood. Maybe something's happened to him. maybe I'll never see him again.
13: Oh, please, Mrs. Conklin, take it easy.
22: Well, how can I take it easy? How would you feel if you thought you were never going to see Osgood again?
13: I rarely indulge in wishful thinking. Now, when Mr. Conklin gets tired of looking for you, he'll come home. Meanwhile, you must try to be cheerful.
22: Oh, if only Daddy would phone. If only we had some words, some definite... Oh, the doorbell. Maybe it's Osgood. I'll get it. Oh, no, Mother. If it is Daddy, you wouldn't want him to see you with your eyes all red from crying. I'll get it.
13: No, dear. Your eyes are red, too.
22: But, Mother, your eyes are redder than mine.
13: No, dear. Your eyes are much redder than mine. You two red eyes will excuse me. I'll open the door. Well.
19: Oh, it's you, Miss Brooks.
13: Come in, Mr. Boynton. Mrs. Conklin and Harriet are pretty worried.
22: Please, Mr. Boynton, don't keep us in suspense. Is there any news? Quickly, Mr. Boynton, tell us.
19: Oh, I'm afraid not. I checked the railroad station and the bus terminal, but I saw no sign of Mr. Conklin.
22: Poor Daddy.
13: Hold it, Harriet. Wait for your mother.
22: Mr. Boynton, did you also check the airport?
19: Yes, I did. He wasn't there either.
22: Oh, poor Osgood.
13: Now both together. Well, don't just stand there, Mr. Boynton. Pull up a life raft and sit down. Oh, don't be discouraged, Mrs. Conklin. Maybe Walter Denton will come back with some more tangible news.
22: Oh, I hope he comes soon. This waiting is maddening. Oh, the doorbell. Maybe that's Osgood. I'll get it. Oh, no, Mother, I'll get it. If it is, Daddy, you wouldn't want him to see you.
13: I've got it. I've got it.
1: Hiya, Miss Brooks.
13: Come in, Walter. It's Walter Denton.
2: Hello, Walter.
1: Hello, Mrs. Conklin. Hello, Harriet. Hello, Mr. Boynton.
13: You can call the roll later, Walter. Now, what's the news?
22: Yes, what did you find out, Walter?
1: Well, I checked the receiving hospital, the emergency hospitals, and also the morgue.
13: And?
1: No luck.
22: Maybe that's Osgood. I'll get it.
1: Oh, no, Mother, I'll get it. If it is Daddy, you wouldn't want him.
13: Hello, Mr. Conklin's residence. Miss Brooks speaking.
3: How do you do, Miss Brooks?
13: Mr. Conklin.
19: Mr. Conklin.
1: It's Daddy.
22: Osgood.
3: Must be a five-party line.
13: Mr. Conklin, where are you?
3: Where do you think I am? I'm in Toledo.
13: Where?
3: At the home of Martha's mother, but Martha's not here.
13: Of course she isn't. She's right here.
3: What? Well, put her on at once.
13: Yes, sir. Just a minute. He wants to talk to you, Mrs. Conklin. He's at your mother's house in Toledo.
22: In Toledo?
13: Ohio.
22: Toledo, Ohio?
13: Zone 38. Here's the phone.
22: Well, Mr. Brooks, I don't dare tell him that I let him go on that wild goose chase just to teach him a lesson. You know his blood pressure.
13: I ought to. I helped give it to him. Here's the phone, Mrs. Conklin. Talk to him.
22: Oh, thank you. Hello, Osgood.
3: Mother, you're home. I don't quite understand.
22: Well, dear, when you picked a quarrel with me today, I really planned to go home to Mother. But I realized I just couldn't bear the thought of leaving you.
3: You really mean that, Martha? Oh, what a lucky man I am. I'll take the first plane back, my dear. It'll be such fun making up. And Martha?
22: Yes, Osgood.
3: You can start puckering up now, sugar.
22: Why, Osgood.
3: Goodbye, sweetie.
22: Goodbye, sugar cookie.
1: Isn't that sweet? Come on out to the porch, Harriet. We still got some making up of our own to do.
22: All right, Walter. Now I'm going up to my room and have a good, happy cry.
13: You've earned it, Mrs. Conklin. The day you were married.
19: Well, Miss Brooks, we seem to have this living room all to ourselves.
13: Shall we go to our corners and come out reconciling?
19: Miss Brooks, I realize you really did nothing to gain my anger today. And, well, in a situation like this, actions speak louder than words.
13: What are you driving at, Mr. Boynton?
19: Miss Brooks, pucker up.
13: Yes, Mr. Boynton.
19: And close your eyes.
13: Not me. I want to watch.
19: No. Please, close your eyes.
13: All right, Mr. Boynton.
19: There. Well, how did you like it, Miss Brooks?
13: Wonderful, Mr. Boynton. The purple ones are my favorite jelly beans.
12: 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But first...
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1: Well, after Mr. Boynton had fed me all the jelly beans I could swallow, he walked me home through the park.
2: Miss Brooks, there's something I've wanted to say to you all evening.
1: There he is?
2: Well, I didn't want to embarrass you in front of the others, but, well...
1: Yes, Mr. Boynton?
2: The seams of your stockings are crooked.
1: Thanks a million, Mr. Boynton.
2: Oh, look, over by that tree, Miss Brooks. It's a Pendodactylus, same type of frog as McDougal.
1: Excuse me, Mr. Boynton. Now, you listen to me, you green-skinned, pop-eyed monster. You have a lot of nerve croaking at people at this time of night. This park isn't big enough for both of us, see?
2: Miss Brooks, what are you doing?
1: I'm picking a fight with this frog. It's got to be more fun making up with him.
0: Next week, tune into another Our Miss Brooks show brought to you by Palmolive Soap, your beauty hope, and Luster Cream Shampoo for soft, glamorous, caressable hair. Our Miss Brooks, starring Eve Arden, is produced by Larry Burns, written and directed by Al Lewis, with music by Wilbur Hatch.

0: squeeze me and squeeze me again. 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

0: Music has an incredible ability to proclaim the soul's language beyond what mere words can speak. That is what we seek as we invite our guests to share their song of the soul. Be it joy and laughter, sorrow and tears, awe and insight, or deepest devotion, as we visit and listen, we are all part of a spiritual voyage called Song of the Soul. I doubt that I will ever reach the end of the joys of doing this Song of the Soul program, and today is another example of it. I've seen mentions of the music of Bettman Halpin for years, but it took running into a video of a new song by Stephanie Bettman to lead me into the wealth of music she's written and performed. Most of the music has been performed and recorded with Luke Halpin, but just recently Stephanie released her own album, Out of the Darkness. Stephanie's range is astonishing in oh so many ways, certainly in terms of vocal range, genre range, and the range of ideas and themes, but also in that she's been an actor and a trapeze artist, the very first trapeze artist I've ever interviewed. Whether tracing the steps of the Trail of Tears or seated in a lounge crooning a torch song, Stephanie invites you to the heart center. She has so many riches that while this broadcast version is only 55 minutes, you'll find an extra 22 minutes of interview riches in the full uncut podcast version on northernspiritradio.org. Great thanks to Andrew Jansen for great production assistance on this show. Stephanie Bettman joins us via Zoom from Denver, Colorado. Stephanie, I'm delighted to have you here today for Song of the Soul.
1: Thank you. I'm delighted to be here.
0: I'm looking at the picture behind your left shoulder, I think it is. Who is that?
1: That is a cover of Music Connection magazine that my album was in. So almost a year ago. That's Cash Doll. I've always thought my name, Stephanie Bettman, is just far too mundane for me to ever actually be successful in the music business.
0: Really?
1: Yeah, no, every time I look up other artists, I'm like, what did they just like put a bunch of random words into a hat and pull them out and decide that's our band name?
0: Well, you know, my name, Mark Helpsmeet, when my wife and I, Sandra and I, got married 31, 32 years ago, we made up our last name because rather than just taking my father's name or her father's name or hyphenating or anything, just who are we? So if you had wanted to make a name for you, who would it have been? I mean, you've been Bettman all your life, so maybe.
1: I don't know. I think I've been chewing on it my whole career. Like, is there a better name? Or even with my duo, like we used to have a game. We'd come up with different band names as we were driving around the country and playing tours, and none of them ever stuck. Remember there was one that was like something about cooks in the kitchen or cooking with gas. I don't know.
0: But really what I think our listeners for Song of the Soul want is to hear some music by Stephanie Bettman. Where should we start it out?
1: Well, since we were just talking about sort of, you know, that picture and the cosmos, let's start with Gravity.
0: I have to say I have a big problem with this song because I was a physics teacher along the way and just not getting the formulas down straight by this. I'm wondering if that in Gravity, I mean, you have an alternate universe going on inside you according to this song. Where does this come from? Is this, number one, is this autobiographical or is it just fantasia?
1: Well, this song comes from a desire to explore the human need to resist an irresistible force. So whether that looks like an attraction that you just can't avoid even though you know you should, or whether that looks like mortality and aging, which is really what I'm working with in this song, or whether it's truly, you know, the gravitational pull on the planet itself, there is a desire, like there's a human desire to

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1: Deny this pull towards something. But then it evolved in the course of writing the song. And this is actually a co-write. This is one that I had one thing in mind, and then I changed my mind, and then I wrote myself into a corner. And then I was like, hey, Luke, can you help me with this? And he came up with the sort of hook on the guitar, which kind of opened up a lot of ideas in me. And it sort of evolved into this bigger topic of spirituality and mortality and the inner world versus the outer world and this being tied to a physical body when you know you have this heart or this spirit that wants to soar, but you're tied by gravity to this physical 3D reality.
2: Inside, I believe Stephanie Bettman is weightless. The external world is pulling in a different direction, and we'll listen to her wrestling with those various forces as we tune into her song, Gravity.

0: That powerful voice you just heard is that of Stephanie Bettman, who's here with us today for Song of the Soul, her song Gravity, which is actually a co-write with her performing partner, Luke Halpin. And this is just from a couple years ago that this came out. So I'm curious for how many people in the world that the period of COVID led to. I think it took us away from roots on the earth that we were very attached to and put us in a different place. I know so many people who found new interests and divergent opinions and things that happened in that period. Is that how you experienced COVID, or was that a big part of it for you or not?
1: Well, there's how I experienced COVID in the time that it was actually happening, which was at first I was like, oh, thank God, I didn't realize how tired I was. It was just nice to have a break. And then I experienced it as this sort of like interesting shift in awarenesses and evaluation about what is actually valuable, not only to myself, but to this human family that we belong to, and the sort of external definitions around what was considered valuable and what was considered expendable, and our connection to the planet. I think we were forced into a closer examination of the truth of our very close connection to this beautiful earth that we are from and that we dwell upon. And I had this hope during COVID that we would learn to adjust our priorities. And then COVID sort of dissipated and people went back and doubled down on do, do, do, make, work, work, work, produce, with seemingly little regard for our relationship to the earth herself and to each other and to connection. And I was sad when that happened. I was sad that I felt like not only did we not learn what we could have learned in that time frame, but we seem to have actually come back with even doubling down on the unhealthy things that led us there. But in retrospect, now that we're far enough away from the pandemic, I feel like that was the beginning of a greater shift that is now underway in terms of our own consciousness as a species and our consciousness around being connected to bigger things, whether that's the planet herself as a consciousness, but also the cosmos. And, you know, I find it very interesting, kind of the disclosure things that are happening, you know, currently, and the disclosure around the UFO, UAP, whatever they want to call it these days. I think that's fascinating. And I think it's indicative of us awakening, of the human species as a species awakening in a way that is different from prior to 2020.
0: But first, I'd like to share another song so that people get to know just another layer of Stephanie Bettman.
1: Let's go back in time to one of my Bettman and Halpin songs, Feels Like Coming Home, which is off of our Diamond record, which is our fourth record that we released into the world. And it was inspired once we moved here to Denver. We started engaging with kids in crisis, and we started doing volunteer work with an organization that's not far from where we lived at the time. And a lot of songs came out of that work, and they sort of informed that album. And this song came also for that album. And it was, well, I'll just let you play it. We can talk more about it later.
0: Get ready for some great vocals, some great enunciation of belonging that too often too many of us suffer for lack of, and Stephanie captures it well in Feels Like Coming Home.

0: I hope you Song of the Soul listeners experience some of coming home by listening to Stephanie Bettman's song, Feels Like Coming Home. I think that on so many levels, this song speaks of the relief that it feels like to be accepted, to be able to be yourself, to find the place where you belong without question. Has that been an issue for you, Stephanie? Some songs are autobiographical, and I think you always have to have some autobiography in the song. But were you looking at other people, especially when you wrote this?
1: You know, songwriting is an interesting, for me, it's been an interesting path, because so often during my time when I was really just invested in Bettman and Halpin and that entity and those songs and engaging in a very folky way with whatever was coming through, I was often looking at other people and sort of spinning meaning and depth from what I was observing and what I know of myself as a human and being a sensitive person. But so often what happens to me, and I don't know if this happens to other songwriters or not, but I will write something that I was inspired by external circumstances. And in this case, it was some friends that we made when we were touring, you know, and their place just felt like such a place of acceptance and simple belonging without needing to be anything other than exactly who you are. And so that's what inspired this song, which is like real life circumstances. But the more I've lived with this song and the more I've sung it, it has sunk more deeply into my own heart. Yes, the answer to your question is I have struggled with feeling like I have found my place of belonging. I have often felt like I could hang with a lot of different groups of people, but feeling true belonging has been elusive for me. That's been a much less common experience. And as I've, you know, progressed to today, I would listen to that song and sing that song. And I love singing that song. When Luke and I perform that live, it always just feels so nourishing to my own soul, but to everybody in the room as well. But it really is a spiritual song for me at this point. It really is about finding that spiritual connection, which feeds the heart in a way nothing else can. And that's the home I'm speaking of in this song.
0: I'm going to ask you a bit about that spirituality. So hang on to that question for a moment. But I wanted to point out to our listeners, you are listening to Song of the Soul. Our website is northernspiritradio.org. And you find links there to both our guests for Song of the Soul and Spirit in Action. So you'll find for Stephanie Bettman that she has her website, stephaniebettman.com, but also since she's performed so many years as bettmanandhalpin.com, they're both linked on our site. I try and make it easy for you to follow up with them and get a hold of all of their music and connect up. And folks, I know you can go to streaming services and listen to stuff, but I still think it's extremely important that we support our performers by buying their music. So please make sure you do that and create a loop of energy which will keep this music being nurtured. Again, I've got all these guests from the last 21 years. I've been doing both Song of the Soul and Spirit in Action, going out currently to something like 38 different stations across the United States, as well as the podcast version you can listen to. And I'm quite sure that by the time we get done, there will be a podcast version of this, which is longer than the 55-minute broadcast, with all of the nuances and the depth that we share in this conversation. 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Believe it or not, we actually like hearing from you in a way that helps guide us, because I'm a Quaker and we're supposed to be listeners, and I'm a real extrovert, but I think that the greatest thing that this radio program has done for me is to increase my ability to listen deeply. 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It's all good. But right now, I want to get back to Stephanie Bettman and the question of spirituality. You and I talked about this a bit before we got on the air. You just expressed a bit about that, and I would love to have our listeners know you a little bit deeper on that level. What do you care to share?
1: Well, spirituality I think has always been a part of the way I've been in the world. And I think as a child, I grew up in a family where the sort of traditions of our ancestors were very loosely held. And so I was ultimately allowed to grow up pretty much without aligning and being indoctrinated into any particular structured religion. That, I think, was a really big gift because I had freedom to explore. And it never occurred to me to feel self-conscious or judgmental about anything I might be exploring because I didn't have that preconceived idea that you get with a lot of organized religions, which is that this is the right way, you know, that ours is the right way. So I did explore. And like my songwriting, it has been an ongoing evolution from things such as like traditional Christianity to, you know, like The Course in Miracles, which I dived quite deeply into for a few years, and then moving on to more energetic sort of relationship to spirituality and books by Carolyn Mace and the idea of the energetic system, and then engaging with, reading channeled books like the Conversations with God books that Neil Donald Walsh wrote a while back. And that led to other things. And then I had a pretty dedicated and devotional classical yoga practice for about four or five years unfailingly, which opened me up in different ways, aligned my energy in different ways. And then I've just been through this sort of breakdown / breakthrough experience, which arguably could be described as a hero's journey or a, you know, the kind of mystical shamanic path of like having to go into the underworld in order to learn whatever there is to learn there and then reappear, but you reappear as a different version of yourself. So I feel like I've been through something like that in the last couple of years, which honestly, in the quote underworld, in the darkness where I hung out for longer than I wanted to be, I did find a whole new connection to my own spirit, to maybe one could call it my higher self, or I mean, I don't know. There's so many different ways to sort of relate to it, but that is something that landed so much more deeply in me in that time, which I have carried with me as I've come back kind of reengaging with the world and, you know, reengaging with who knows, what's the best thing I could be doing here? Like what's the best way for me to show up for humanity, but, you know, also for myself as a creative. That's definitely a big partnership now that was less conscious before. So yeah, that would be sort of my evolution.
0: Thank you so much, Stephanie, for sharing that depth of your experience. I know that to really fully understand that for our listeners, for myself, we need some hours to start really getting to the roots and the fruits that this is producing. But I'd like to have you share another song. I don't know if it's one we can dance to or not, but I'm just wishing.
1: You know, let's go with Be Big, because that's about letting yourself be all the things you can be without apology.
0: I'm a male, raised as a male in our society, with all of the privilege, insight, strength, the ability to ignore our feelings and all of the kind of things that come with that identity in our society. And admittedly, that's not exactly who I am now, but I do know that women are generally have been trained in our society to not be big, be small, be mousy, be quiet, be flexible for everyone else. How did Stephanie Bettman grow up?
1: Yeah, well, I was socialized as girls have been traditionally socialized, which was at some point I was taught not to trust my own perception of things. I think that happens to all girls, whereas all boys, and actually I'm kind of quoting the work of Carol Gilligan and some of her conversations around patriarchy and the socialization of boys and girls. And boys are taught not to feel, not to trust their hearts. And so to shut that down at an even younger age. And then girls are taught not to trust their perception, not to trust what they're experiencing of reality, which of course makes us very ripe for gaslighting. So I grew up, really, I had very supportive parents. They truly did everything they could figure out how to do to support me in becoming whoever I wanted to become. But it was a culture of, you know, the guys are the ones who are always talking and they're the louder ones and they're always talking about whatever businessy thing or technological thing or engineering type thing. So I grew up in a culture of that where I was the like weirdo artist sitting at the table, pretty much being silent most of the time and just listening to everybody else. So I think I did have this kind of inner tension between wanting to be fully expressed and perform and like be this big character, be this dancer, be this. I mean, it was Baryshnikov who originally inspired my desire to become a dancer because I would watch him leap and just sort of suspend himself there. And I was like, I want to do that. I want to do that. And really, I always wanted to fly. Like
0: going back to your song, Gravity.
1: Yes. Yes. Going back to my song, Gravity. Going back to the final song. song Dream of Flying. I spent my childhood in a tree upside down, like trying to flip from branch to branch and trying to like get myself aloft, which sometimes landed me falling flat on my face. But more often than not, I was, you know, I was working that. And of course, that is the logical how I ended up a trapeze artist. But yeah, I think I've been in this kind of dichotomy of a culture that wants me to just defer. And I was taught to defer. And I think I have had a habit of that. Defer, self-abandon, don't even know your own needs, take care of everybody else's needs. That's how mostly women are socialized. And that's our, you know, example in the world. Versus this part of me that wanted to fly, wanted to be fully expressed, wanted to be in front of people under a spotlight. And in that connection, be the one who was sort of impacting other people in a deep way. So in the Be Big, I think, well, a couple of things. It was not in a small way inspired by Bruno Mars, who is this, like, you know, however many years ago, he just exploded and everybody was like, oh, who's this guy who's now taken over the entire pop world? And I discovered him like right after he did his Super Bowl thing, which arguably was late. But I was just so blown away by his charisma and his voice and his happy marriage between retro influences and feeling really current. So he inspired in some ways this song, but in other ways, just the desire to be fearless. I mean, that's been a theme in my songwriting, my whole songwriting career, is a desire to be fearless, to step into the world and not be worried about what other people think of you, not be worried about upsetting people with, you know, expressing needs or opinions, and be unafraid of being wholly and completely authentically you.
0: As Stephanie Bettman just said, we're going to get a sample of that energy coming out, being wholly, authentically herself, and all of us needing to do that in her song, Be Big.

0: Well, Stephanie wrote the song Be Big, perhaps back in around 2014. You get to hear it in its full glory and all of the instrumentation, all of the energy on her latest release, Out of the Darkness. Again, you can go via stephaniebettman.com, or you can also find a lot of the music in the past, and Bettman and Halpin were performing this song sometimes in the past at bettmanandhalpin.com. And there's two YouTube channels you want to follow up to see these things as well. So, any case, Be Big. You know, actually, one of the things, I've wrestled with this for a long time, because as a feminist male, as a very aware male, and because I've been part of men's groups for 35 years now, I get to hear all of what we men have gone through in our society, including the way that we damage ourselves as well as damage each other. I've been able to see that. And one of the things I question is, I don't really want women to be like men, because men have been doing so much damage in the world. And yet I do want them to have the strength and clarity and self-determination that men have had access to in our society. So I'm quite aware that a man who becomes too vulnerable becomes annoying as well. So I've watched all this in our society for years, and there's a few generations already in process, younger than my age, that are working this out. And good luck on it. It's not easy to sort it all out.
1: Yeah, well, I think we're actually currently in a time when we are recognizing the imbalance of valuing masculine energy and devaluing feminine energy, whether that's appearing in a feminine or a masculine physical body. We have highly valued the traits of masculine energy, which are directedness and productivity and do, this yang energy. And we have completely devalued the yin energy, the nurturance and emotionality and sensitivity and intuition and even sexuality. And so I think we are living in a very interesting time right now, because I think the idea and the awareness of what feminine energy is and the fact that we need it in order to be in balance as a species, and that we've been so out of balance for so long, and we are seeing the cost of that, and the cost of that is very, very high. So it's an interesting time, because I think we are in the process now of rewriting that for ourselves, even though we're still carrying this ancestry and this indoctrination into a patriarchal view of how we value things. We are also simultaneously becoming more and more aware of the cost of that imbalance. And I think the work is for men to do their own work, to open their hearts and to learn what it is to be open-hearted and let go. Like, vulnerability is not weakness, actually. Having the strength to truly be vulnerable in relationship to other people, that takes a lot of strength. But it's been so wrongly represented that we have all been taught that being vulnerable equals weakness. So, yeah, I think we're growing, and we need to keep growing. And the work for men is to become more and more aware and to open their hearts. And the work for women is to, we tried to become men, you know, in the 70s and 80s, when we were like, well, we're going to be empowered. But the only power we had to kind of align with was masculine power. So we put on big shoulder pads and we went to work and we, you know, we tried to become like men. But that's not sustainable for women either. So I think all of us are grappling with this. Where is there harmony between these two energies? Where is there a harmonic balance where we can be all the things? And honestly, to speak to that, I think it's a very interesting reflection of the kind of gender fluidity that's happening with, particularly with younger generations, but just in general, you know, this conversation around gender and what does that actually mean? What does it actually mean to be in a man's body or a woman's body? It's a pushback from this hard-edged, inflexible polarity that we've been living with, which is not the truth of us. Again, I think it's a very interesting time to be alive.
0: And unfortunately, we're not going to have a chance to complete all of the discussion about it here today that I'd love to. But with great gratitude for the song, Be Big, I want to go to another song by Stephanie Bettman. Where should we go next?
1: Let's go to Love Doesn't Lie. This is from the newest record, Out of the Darkness. It's reflective of my time spent learning all of those jazz standards and how that influenced my songwriting. And it's also reflective of a deeper inquiry, which I've been exploring my whole life, but definitely my whole songwriting life, which is what actually is love.
0: Oh, I was counting on you to give me the answer. Stephanie, come on.
1: Sometimes you can only know things by what they're not, which is what this song is about.
0: Let me see. What can I ask you without delving too deeply? How's your love life? How's your love? How is your heart? Again, I don't want to intrude. I just want to say the first album I bought was Simon and Garfunkel's Sounds of Silence album. And I Am a Rock is on there. The line in there that still feels so completely true is, if I never loved, I never would have cried. And that feels so true, that with all of the wonderful gifts of love that I've had in my life, they've brought more tears than anything else. But before love, I could scrape my knee and just say, well, it's a flesh wound. But with love, if it doesn't bring tears, then it's not alive. So what does Stephanie Bettman have to say about that?
1: It's not easily answered, honestly. I think when we grieve something that we've lost, I think those tears are evidence that we loved, that we cared deeply, whether that's a person or an identity even, or a job or whatever, a pet. I think human to human love, of course, there's many versions of it. There's mother to child, there's sibling love, there's familial, there's friend, and then there's romance, which of course, so many of us are so focused on romance because that is kind of sometimes where the rubber hits the road in terms of what we didn't get when that we wanted maybe when we were little. But this song was sparked out of heartbreak. Yeah, I've had plenty of it. And I think I've been exploring the question, not in this song. In this song, I'm really exploring the question, what is human love? What is romantic love? And what is it not? And honestly, this idea came from a passage in Course in Miracles, which I can't quote to you because it's been so long since I read it. But it has to do with love doesn't lie. Love doesn't expect. Love doesn't want your servitude. Love just is. And when you look at how the world is put together and the trees, the fact that the trees take in the carbon dioxide from us and they give us back oxygen, that symbiosis, that is the most beautifully loving design. Or gravity itself, you know, like so many places you can look and see the work of love. But we get very tangled up when it comes to looking for it in another person's eyes and in another person's actions. And that's what this song is about.

0: I'm not sure where Stephanie Bettman performed that song. I was thinking it was in a lounge somewhere with people singing Torch. And I particularly am picturing, okay, so vodka and gin is
1: right.
0: Is all of that. I have the image of this. And it does go back a generation or two or three. That was the vision. I mean, now it might be at a rave. I don't know.
1: I had a sort of Sarah Vaughan kind of vibe in my head. The whiskey and the dark, smoky club. And yeah.
0: Which I'm thinking kind of young people don't grow up with that anymore now, you know. But it's a very evocative vision. I imagine it's the rare individual who doesn't go through some heartbreak with respect to love. Maybe some people toss the dice and get it right the first time, but I think they're aberrant and they shouldn't be, the rest of society shouldn't be held accountable to their standards.
1: Yeah, they should all be cordoned off to have their own little pleasant experiences, and the rest of us can just cry together on the couch.
0: Exactly. Exactly. Well, let's go to one last song for your Song of the Soul. Of course, I'd love to share so much more, Stephanie, but our society will limit what we have access to in terms of time and minutes and better make it pay. So how can we conclude your Song of the Soul?
1: Well, we've talked all over the place, and we are left with this song, Cherokee Rose, which is a song so close to my heart. I actually was born in a Navajo hospital, so I've sort of felt a kind of connection, although I really have no right to claim one, to the native peoples. We were touring through Oklahoma a lot, and of course, Oklahoma is the new home for a lot of tribes who were displaced. And this song, the desire to write a song about the Trail of Tears, kind of came into my head, and I started working on it. And it was a rocky evolution to get to this point, but through push and pull and giving up and picking it up again, I finally got here to this song, which is based in a Cherokee story of the Trail of Tears, which relates to their passage, which was, I think it was about 900 miles, but I call it 1,000 miles in the song. And of course, we all know that many, many, many of them died. But the legend is that the tears that the women were crying while they were watching their loved ones inspired these roses to bloom in their wake. And it's a very specific rose bush, which is super hardy. And it's got a white rose with a golden center. So this song came from those journeys and from that feeling connected to our history and the sorrow around that time in our history and the incredible fortitude and resilience and wisdom.
0: I was surprised by you said you were born in a Navajo hospital. And I suppose anybody can be born in any hospital. I don't know, but that seems a special opportunity.
1: Well, it was circumstantial. My father had deferred military duty to do his residency as an ophthalmologist. And so they placed him in public health service on the reservation in New Mexico. And that's where I was born.
0: I'd love to share it in many more songs, but that's, I think, the last one we can share today, unfortunately, Stephanie. But this is a song, as you said, that you and Luke have performed together. I want to call your attention, listeners, again to the two websites, BettmanandHalpin.com and to StephanieBettman.com, both linked on NorthernSpiritRadio.org.
1: And I'll just add, Cherokee Rose is on our 1,000 Miles record.
0: So do check it out on 1,000 Miles, album that Stephanie Bettman and Luke Halpin have released. Again, links are on NorthernSpiritRadio.org, so track them down, immerse yourself in, enrich yourself in the music. Cherokee Rose, again, is a very moving song. Let's send it out in connection to the people who suffered so much and who found strength in their suffering, built deeper communities because of it. And Stephanie, thank you for bringing your music here today and your spiritual searching. I really appreciated that time getting to know you on that level as well. And I do hope to have you back sometime in the not-too-distant future for another episode of Song of the Soul. Thanks so much, Stephanie.
1: Thank you, Mark. It's been a pleasure.
0: Here is Cherokee Rose, written by Stephanie Bettman, and it's recorded on 1,000 Miles by Bettman and Halpin. 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

0: 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My name is Mark Helpsmeet, and each week we bring you visits and conversations with people doing healing work for this world, hearing what they're doing and what inspires them and supports them in doing it. Welcome to Spirit in Action. Our Spirit in Action guest host today is Jan Spencer, and in this episode of A Primer for a Paradigm Shift, Jan describes a number of rich and meaningful examples of pushback to the system. We will have a look at nuclear power, the iconic book, Your Money or Your Life, message music from the 1960s, the Black Panthers, a news report about the Global Justice Project from the Paris School of Economics, and more. Paradigm shift, as Jan explains it, is all about thoughtful and positive pushback to capitalism and the consumer culture. So Jan dishes us up a number of examples of that kind of activism. There is more reason than ever to take action for the good of the people and the planet at this time. In addition to the Primer website, you can track down many of Jan's insights via his YouTube videos or on his website, and those in Eugene, Oregon may be able to hear his broadcasts via KEPW. But right now, Jan is here for Spirit in Action. So here's the mic, Jan.
1: Thanks, Mark. Great to join you. This episode of A Primer for Paradigm Shift on Spirit in Action will focus on pushback. Synonyms of pushback include resist, oppose, defend, and counter. Pushback against oppression is a core part of a human experience that dates back many thousands of years. There was pushback in ancient times. One could say Christianity was pushed back against all kinds of grievous conditions. The American Revolution waged against the British was a pushback for many reasons. African people pushed back against their European colonial masters. There seems to be an innate human desire for freedom, justice, self-expression, and self-determination. I recently read an article about how the city of Amsterdam, Holland, has become the first capital city of a country that now bans the advertising of meat products and fossil fuel use, such as air travel and cars. Public places such as billboards, buses, trams, and transit shelters can no longer be used to advertise meat and fossil fuel use. Of course, I was thrilled to read the article. One of the Amsterdam city councillors who advocated the ban had these comments. The city of Amsterdam opposes climate change, so we need to not promote climate change by advertising products and behavior that causes climate change. Of course, I don't know if the city councillors in Amsterdam are champions of paradigm shift, but the ban definitely fits in with the realm of paradigm shift. Sustainability calls for big changes in food choices and how we move ourselves around. The Amsterdam ban caused me to think, what a great theme for this episode of Spirit in Action. So I put a list together of other examples of pushback I know about or have been a part of. This episode on Spirit in Action Radio will be a meandering adventure describing a wide range of social, economic, and environmental pushback. From my own personal archives, the listener will recognize some of them, and some of them will be totally new. But the intention is to fortify our thinking about purposeful, creative, and peaceful pushback to the mainstream economy and society. My list of examples of pushback will even include some music. I encourage others to push

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1: Such as Philip Morris, R.J. Reynolds, Brown and Williamson, and Laura Lord. The basis for the lawsuit was for the tobacco companies to pay back health care costs directly related to tobacco use. The tobacco companies opted for an out-of-court settlement where they were to pay $206 billion to the states over 25 years. This is the largest civil litigation settlement in United States history. The overall lawsuit and outcome came to be referred to as the 1998 Master Settlement Agreement. The legal result also included new restrictions on tobacco advertising and marketing, such as a prohibition of advertising cigarettes to persons under 18 years, elimination of cartoons and cigarette advertising, a prohibition on any form of outdoor advertisement of cigarettes, and the companies were required to make their internal documents more accessible to the public. And there were many other conditions from the lawsuit. The MSA lawsuit shows that the public does have the capacity to push back at an entity as large and powerful as the tobacco industry. But one could also ask, with what we know about tobacco, why hasn't the product simply been banned? Current legal actions against the oil companies, digital media corporations, and artificial intelligence businesses show that society's interests can be boosted when society steps up on its own behalf. We should ask ourselves, how else can we use the existing legal and governmental structures for the good of people and planet? Nuclear power has been controversial since the beginning. Some would say a technology looking for a reason to exist, and a very dangerous way to boil water. What to do with the waste is still a problem, and every power station remains a potential bomb factory. I was involved with pushing back against a nuclear power plant under construction southwest of Fort Worth, near a state park known for its dinosaur tracks. Nuclear power wouldn't be happening at all without the federal Price-Anderson Act that limits the amount of liability to the power plant's owner if there was an accident. Some claim the law relieves the power companies of full accountability if there was a major accident, and the law is, in effect, an enormous subsidy to nuclear power. At the present time, the Price-Anderson Act has been extended to 2065. Our protest group in Denton, north of Dallas-Fort Worth, was part of a network with members in Dallas, Fort Worth, and Austin pushing back on Comanche Peak, two 1,200-megawatt reactors being built on a huge acreage of central Texas scrublands loaded with cactus, mesquite, and arroyos. Our protests were always peaceful. We caused no real property damage. The demos were well advertised. The police knew we would not make big problems. My own dislike of nuclear technology was boosted a lot when I attended a public information session with the utility building the nuke at Glen Rose. Several speakers explained how the reactor works and how safe it was and how much the builders and utility company could be trusted. The speakers emphasized repeatedly the emergency core cooling system would flood the reactor with water if any unlikely accident arrived to a need for that safety system. I asked the speakers if the entire emergency core cooling system had ever been tested in real life with a real 1,200-megawatt size reactor. The speaker hesitated for a moment and replied, "Well, yes, the various parts of the system had all been tested and worked." I repeated my question two more times, and finally the speaker had to admit that no, the entire system

0: have never been tested together.
1: The 100 people in attendance
0: could clearly understand the speaker was not telling the truth. Our demos were to make a statement with trespass, then be arrested, go to the local jail for fingerprints, and be released. The Comanche Peak nuclear power plant was built, and it has not had any serious accidents. And the demos were over 40 years ago. The question remains what to do with all the nuclear waste and what to do with all the radioactive hardware when the power plant needs to be decommissioned. There are many kinds of technology that have made our lives safer, more comfortable, and healthy. The same technology can be used in both positive and damaging ways. Humans have a love for innovation. Many observers advise caution when the profit motive drives technology and innovation. An uplifted society would reward innovation that serves a purpose that is healthy for people and planet. Pushing back in a positive way is a critical action when the dominant narrative rewards irresponsible use of technology. Another example of pushback shared by perhaps millions of people comes from a well-known book first published in 1992. The following description of the book is both from the internet and my own accounts because I've read the book and actively make use of much of its content. Your Money or Your Life is a personal finance book co-authored by Vicki Robin and Joe Dominguez. Its purpose is to help readers transform their relationship with money through a structured 9-step program. The book emphasizes the importance of aligning financial decisions with personal values and achieving financial independence. For many, Your Money or Your Life has been and continues to be the entry into the realm of voluntary simplicity. Voluntary simplicity is a condition where one can say they have enough stuff and money. Realizing or creating that condition can allow someone to put their time and resources into projects for the good of society, personal uplift, and creativity, or whatever else they choose. Here's a list of the primary concepts from the book to gain financial independence in a thoughtful way that also pushes back on the consumer culture and fits paradigm shift. 1. Making peace with the past. Reflect on past financial decisions. 2. Being in the present. Track your life energy and spending. 3. Monthly tabulation. Create a monthly financial overview. 4. Three questions that will transform your life. 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Minimizing spending. 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Maximizing your income. Increase your income potential. 8. Capital and crossover point. Learn about investments and financial growth. 9. Investing for financial independence. Strategies for long-term financial health. The book emphasizes that financial life should not be separate from personal life. It encourages readers to reflect on their values and how their spending aligns with those values. This holistic approach is intended to create a more fulfilling life where money serves as a tool for uplift rather than a source of stress in managing excess possessions. Your Money or Your Life has been influential in the personal finance community, praised for its practical advice and transformative potential. Many readers report improved financial literacy, better relationships, and a more clear understanding of their life goals after following its principles. In more recent years, your money or your life can be paired with a footprint calculator to gauge one's ecological footprint and identify more where in their lifestyle they might economize to help gain a greater level of personal empowerment that can be a benefit to themselves, the community, and the natural world. My own lifestyle aligns with your money or your life. My choices are an intentional pushback against the dominant financial paradigm, which encourages excess over enough. The footprint calculator tells me I have close to a One Earth lifestyle. I describe that lifestyle in more detail on my website, aprimerforparadigmshift.org. The ideal of voluntary simplicity is a core aspect of paradigm shift because a more simple lifestyle includes reducing eco-footprints, prioritizing time and money for personal and social transformation, and making time to build civic culture. Your money or your life explicitly poses the question, what is more important, your money or your life? The late 1960s was a period of enormous social pushback. The Vietnam War was raging. A more assertive civil rights movement was gaining ground. College campuses were simmering with free speech and protest. The Cold War was flourishing. A new concern about the environment was taking hold. The earliest baby boomers were coming of age, and many had reason to be wary and even disenchanted with the middle-class suburban American dream. Much of the popular music of the time reflected the emerging counterculture. Many familiar groups sang about the times. Bob Dylan, of course, is best known, while the Staple Singers are recognized for many songs with social commentary. John Fogerty sang The High Energy, Fortunate Son. Steppenwolf sang Desperation. Buffalo Springfield sang For What It's Worth. Eddie Harris and Les McCann delivered the raucous and lengthy Compared to What, recorded live at the Montrose Jazz Festival in 1969. The Plastic Ono Band is celebrated for Give Peace a Chance. There are many other memorable songs critical of the system and calling for social, economic, political, environmental, and spiritual pushback at that time. I like all the songs mentioned and many others, but my favorite band of the era was Jefferson Airplane and early Jefferson Starship. Airplane sang Volunteers, The House at Pooneal Corner, their version of Stephen Stills' Wooden Ships, Crown of Creation, and many others. Blows Against the Empire is an entire album that tells the sci-fi story of 7,000 refugees banding together to hijack a starship and set out into the cosmos looking for a new place to call home. One line goes, "People you see will leave you be more than the ones you've known before. Land is green and you make it grow, but you gotta let go, you know." The recording you're about to hear is titled, Have You Seen the Stars Tonight? Like much of the album, there is no percussion. The piano playing by Grace Slick is just beautiful. The discreet, spacey sound effects are not overdone. Paul Kantner's words and solo voice create a dreamy image of taking an evening stroll on the deck of a starship, looking out on the endless void of space and leaving a troubled Earth behind with the anticipation of new worlds to discover. One line goes, "Have you seen the stars tonight?
1: Would you like to go up on a deck and look at them with me? Have you seen the stars tonight? Would you like to go up for a stroll and keep me company? Do you know we could go? We are free. Any place you can think of, we can be. The lengthy instrumental at the beginning of the song is the lead-in and out to my radio program, A Primer for Paradigm Shift. Pushback can be musical, lovely, and lyrical. Okay, let's hear Have You Seen the Stars Tonight?

0: Very nice. That track was Have You Seen the Stars Tonight by Jefferson Starship. Pushback can be a beautiful sound and story. Pushback can take place in many different ways for many different reasons. Mark, it's your turn with the microphone.
1: I hope you're enjoying the variety of examples that Jan Spencer is sharing with us today as guest host for this week's Spirit in Action production. 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But right now, I'll turn the mic back over to guest host Jan Spencer. All yours, Jan.
0: Thanks, Mark. This next short overview describes the Black Panthers. From Wikipedia, the Black Panther Party was an American Marxist-Leninist and Black Power political and militant organization founded by college students Huey Newton and Bobby Seale in October 1966 in Oakland, California. The Panthers were active in the East Bay area until 1982. Between 1968 and 1971, it was also a nationwide organization with chapters in many major American cities, including New York City, Chicago, Los Angeles, Seattle, Philadelphia. Members were active in many prisons and had international chapters in the United Kingdom and Algeria. A Primer for Paradigm Shift does not endorse or critique the Black Panthers, but there can be no doubt, regardless if one agrees or disagrees with the Panthers' tactics, the Panthers deserve a place within any commentary on the topic of an interest group's pushback against social, economic, and political injustice. Early on, the Panthers were known for their patrols to follow the Oakland police with loaded shotguns, which at the time was legal in California. There were confrontations and violence with the authorities. For years, the Panthers were targeted by the FBI. Who was to blame for the violent interactions depended on one's point of view. While the Panthers were best known for altercations with the police, many Panther groups provided various assistance to underserved communities, including free breakfast for thousands of children. Some Panther groups offer clothing, shoes, and access to medical care for those in need. Some chapters offered education on legal aid and early childhood education that predated Head Start. At its greatest expanse, there were over 5,000 Black Panther members found in groups all over the country, including my town, Eugene, Oregon. Their national newspaper had a circulation of 250,000. The Panthers had a 10-point program, and it goes like this. We want freedom, full employment, and end to the robbery of capitalists of our Black community. We want decent housing, education that's fair to Black history. black exemption from military service, an end to police brutality. We want freedom for all black men held in federal, state, and county jails and prisons. We want blacks on trial to be tried by a jury of their peers. We want land, bread, housing, education, clothing, justice, and peace. In later years, the Panthers shifted their focus away from opposing white oppression to opposing class oppression. The legacy of the Panthers is in the eye of the beholder. Their goal was to gain justice and opportunity for black people. That task is an ongoing project for all of humanity. Certainly, the Panthers brought those completely reasonable wants to the attention of more people. Close to 50 years later, history shows a lot of progress in human rights and inclusion for black people and other interest groups. Much of that progress is the result of all kinds of pushback. Pushback against the system comes in many shapes and sizes. By the mid-1990s, here in Eugene and other locations in the Pacific Northwest, there was a surge of forest activism to protect remaining old-growth forests from logging. By the 1990s, something like 95% of the old-growth mid-latitude rainforest of the Pacific Northwest had been cut, beginning with the early white settlers and declining sharply by the 1980s and 90s. There are dozens of abandoned lumber mills all over the west side of the Cascades in Oregon. Only a half mile from where I live is an enormous rail yard, 2 miles long and 1,000 feet wide, that was a regional sorting yard for the timber industry. It's now mostly empty. The name Warner Creek deserves attention within the history of pushing back against the system. An arson fire burned almost 9,000 acres over 2 weeks, some 60 miles east of Eugene, Oregon, in 1991. 9,000 acres is an area almost 4 square miles in size. Over 2,000 firefighters with bulldozers, fire-retardant airplane drops, and helicopters were used to slow the blaze in a rugged mountainous landscape. Eventually, rain and snow put out the fire. By the early 1990s, the Warner Creek burn area had a high level of protection. First with a conservation zone designation, and by the mid-1990s as a late succession reserve, specifically for northern spotted owl habitat. Over several years after the fire, there was a process involving the Forest Service, the public, and logging companies to discuss what to do with the burned area. Some interests wanted to cut the dead trees, arguing it was no longer suitable for habitat. Others called for no logging at all. Importantly, some old-growth areas within the burn were untouched by the fire. A preliminary decision was made, making no one happy, to salvage log part of the fire area. Those favoring no logging contended that allowing the cutting of the burned trees would reward the arson. Various legal meanderings, lawsuits, and changes to forestry rules went on for several years into the mid-1990s. A new regulation emerged in 1995 called the Salvage Logging Rider that removed earlier restrictions on logging and late succession reserves. That meant Warner Creek was no longer protected from logging. With this decision, forest activists headed for the hills just outside the logging town of Oak Ridge, Oregon. Forest activists started to physically blockade the road to the burn area to prevent logging work to take place. The first lockdown on the road was the beginning of a nearly 9-month blockade and related actions to prevent logging at Warner Creek. For many, protesting the logging was not only to stop the cutting of ancient forests, but also a proxy for pushing back on an economic system and culture that caused far too much damage to the natural world. While the blockade of the logging road grew in numbers of people and architectural design, another activist camped out in Eugene in front of the federal courthouse on a juice fast to call attention to the cause of saving Warner Creek. Forest Service policy, along with Smokey the Bear, were seen as pawns of economic interest to turn nature into money. The blockade included a public information campaign to explain the value of the old growth not only to wildlife, but also to human well-being, and the value of leaving the burn area alone to study how a forest recovers from a fire. The blockade at Warner Creek inspired many other attempts to stop logging in the Northwest. Some were successful, some were not. Tactics included walking down to logging trucks, along with trespass, tree sits, and direct action, which resulted in many arrests. An enormous amount of camaraderie and cooperation was generated. Stores in Eugene donated all kinds of supplies. Friends of mine donated cut wood for campfires at the blockade site, while another business donated untold numbers of bagels. This radio producer helped organize rides to the site. At its maximum, there were perhaps 25 people camping out on the road that led to Warner Creek. There were tents, a teepee, a stockade with a drawbridge over a cut in the road. The site was occupied even when snow accumulated to over 5 feet in depth. The New York Times had a photo and story about Warner Creek on its front page. An article in the National Geographic about the Pacific Northwest included a photo of the stockade with activists taking positions above the top of the stockade post and all around the structure. Finally, after years of hopes and disappointments, in 1996, a federal ruling was made to prohibit the logging of Warner Creek. The Forest Service moved in with heavy equipment and leveled the occupied site, even while some activists remained in a lockdown mode. Warner Creek was an historic pushback. A small group catalyzed and empowered hundreds of other participants and supporters near and far. The overall trajectory of our consumer society and its impact on the environment was little affected, but the local victory for Warner Creek is perhaps a small preview of greater victories of all shapes and sizes over time on behalf of paradigm shift. Very good. Here's our next example of pushback. KEPW radio station. KEPW is a low-watt radio station broadcasting and streaming from Eugene, Oregon. KEPW is the home station for a primer for paradigm shift. The media is a critical asset for pushing back on capitalism and the consumer culture. KEPW is non-commercial broadcasting. 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I read this from the KEPW website. 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We value peace, justice, integrity, and community. 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The mission of Eugene Peaceworks is to create a society free of war, oppression, and exploitation, and to demonstrate that peace works through education, nonviolent grassroots action, and mutual empowerment. Returning to my own words, KEPW exists thanks to the hard work of raising the funds, securing the equipment, and navigating the legal requirements to create a radio station. There's a board of directors, a station manager, program directors, and tech crew. The work of maintaining the station is largely unpaid. KEPW allows many people to have a voice to the wider world who would not likely have that voice. KEPW is part of the Pacifica Network, which includes full power stations in Los Angeles, San Francisco, New York, Houston, and Washington, D.C. The network also includes nearly 200 stations like KEPW. Most are low power, some are full power, and these stations are located all over the country. 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Spirit in Action also taps into the Pacifica Network. 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The programs are identified by all kinds of criteria, such as length of program, topics it addresses, and how often it's produced. For example, topics I relate to a primer for paradigm shift include economics, health, society and culture, environmental sustainability, permaculture, human rights, capitalism, consumerism, urbanism, and belief systems. Program managers from the network can browse AudioPort and make use of programs for their own stations. For example, a primer for paradigm shift can be found on AudioPort as two 28-minute programs that are posted to AudioPort on the 25th of each month. The listing on AudioPort includes a description of both the particular program and the overall series. Some Pacific programs have been produced for tens of years. KEPW and Pacifica stations bring important points of view to the wider world. Very good. Let's move on to Uplift of the Spirit. Uplift of the Spirit is one of the core aspects of paradigm shift. Uplift of the Spirit is purposeful and benevolent pushback against capitalism and the consumer culture. What is uplift? To use a medical analogy, uplift of the spirit is something like a vaccine against the consumer culture. An uplifted spirit has little interest in vanity and large ego footprints. In contrast to the consumer culture, uplift of the spirit identifies reason and purpose to a life and being an active part in making the community a better place. The values and goals of paradigm shift are very different from those of the familiar consumer culture. The primer goes into considerable detail, describing the vision for the consumer culture articulated and advocated by Edward Bernays and friends almost 100 years ago. Bernays called for a society that was managed by those few with intellect and capability, while the masses would be purposefully distracted and disempowered from meaningful participation in the workings of society. The consumer culture favors a life of buying and distractions rather than citizenship, contribution, and participation. After four or five generations of the modern consumer culture, we see not only immense and deepening social, economic, political, and environmental problems, but very little effort and even less success in addressing those problems. Problems lead to profits, and it's even better for the economic system if the solutions don't fix the problems at all. Climate change is accelerating, and the wealthy few own increasingly large percentages of the nation's finances and political power. At the same time, a growing number of people are becoming disenchanted with the consumer culture. The disenchanted have the opportunity to self-empower, uplift, and push back against the system in positive ways. They have the most to gain by purposefully choosing a new and healthy set of values and goals for their lives. The primer and related sources are here to help. What do the ideals and values for uplift and pushback look like? The primer points to the wisdom of the world's great spiritual traditions. These ideals provide a significant vaccine to the consumer culture and, at the same time, translate directly into actions to uplift and repurpose our own way of life as individuals and society. Care for the natural world. The well-being of the environment should be a primary concern for all humanity. Our own lifestyles should create minimal damage to nature and public health. A society should take care of its needs within the boundaries of the natural world. Modesty of lifestyle. Vanity and excess are considered contrary to an ethical and uplifted way of life. A healthy lifestyle has a much smaller eco-footprint and makes time for engagement with the community. Service to the community. A healthy society and lifestyle depend on each other, and that means engagement and participation in the affairs of the community to assist the well-being of others and to help restore the natural world. Accountability for our actions. Paradigm shift means we are responsible for our actions that affect others and the natural world. Uplift of the spirit. A healthy society depends on a healthy social and natural environment, and that starts with the ideal to become more caring, compassionate, and engaged citizens. Uplift of the spirit is a core aspect and a caring pushback to the downslope of the consumer culture. Uplift is the passport to prioritizing time and money, reducing eco-footprints, and building civic culture. Uplift of the spirit leads to uplift in how we push back to capitalism and the consumer culture. Here's our final example of pushback. I recently became aware of the Global Justice Project from the Paris School of Economics. The Global Justice Project calls for dramatic global-scale pushback to capitalism, the consumer culture, and the polycrisis. The GJP advocates deep integrated transformations for a global redistribution of wealth, a big reform of the international financial and economic order, a radical transformation of energy systems, and difficult to imagine changes to global consumption patterns. The Global Justice Project is the most expansive framework for the transition from capitalism and the consumer culture to sustainability and uplift I have ever seen. The project is the work of 45 authors based on data compiled by over 200 researchers from all over the world. The proposed time frame for the plan would be between now and the year 2100. The lengthy project, with many graphics included in the report, contends it is possible for all of humanity to enjoy a high level of personal and social well-being within planetary boundaries by taking simultaneous action in three areas of need. First, fast decarbonization of energy systems. Second, sufficiency, a sharp decrease in material consumption of the world's well-off, including changes in land use and the restoration of forest cover. Third, a drastic reduction in inequality of income, wealth, and political power, both between countries and within countries. The report states that existing mainstream efforts to address the polycrisis relating to the environment, disequity, technology, geopolitics, finance and economics, and more, are far from adequate and will lead to economic, environmental, and social disaster. A dramatic redistribution of wealth would be a basic part of this plan, along with steep reductions in the time people would be working for money. Diets would include far less animal products, and lifestyles would be based on far less consumption of energy and stuff. Taxing the incomes and wealth of the world's affluent would pay for the plan, which would benefit the lives of essentially the entire world's population, including the well-off themselves. Investments in economic sectors would be dramatically shifted away from manufacturing and material production to education, health, and public services. The intended outcome of the GJP would be to significantly raise living standards in the developing world, reduce material consumption of the world's affluent, and hold global warming to under 2 degrees centigrade from pre-industrial levels. The GJP would create many social, economic, and political conditions favorable for practical application of the Primer and Transition Town strategies. I was captivated to read the summary and see how much the Primer and the Global Justice Project have in common. A near future episode of A Primer for Paradigm Shift will take a closer look at the Global Justice Project. Search Global Justice Project Summary online to learn more. Pushback to dominant and abusive economic and social systems has been going on for millennia and comes in many shapes and sizes. We inherit that powerful tradition. Recall the stories you just heard about big tobacco, nuclear power, your money or your life. Have you seen the stars tonight? The Black Panthers, forest activism, empowering media, uplift of the spirit, and the Global Justice Project. What stories could you add, past, present, and future? There is a place for everyone to help bring about a society and way of life that does not need pushback. This is Jan Spencer coming to you from Eugene, Oregon. My website is aprimerforparadigmshift.org. Mark, I'm returning the mic to you.
1: 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I'm Mark Helpsmeet, and I hope you find deep roots to support you to grow steadily toward the light. This is Spirit in Action.

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4: 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You know, this is, excuse me, a damn fine cup of coffee. I've had I can't tell you how many cups of coffee in my life, and this is one of the best. Now, I'd like 2 eggs over hard. I know, don't tell me, it's hard on the arteries, but old habits die hard, just about as hard as I want those eggs.

And it is Sunday morning, and a good Sunday morning to you out there in Radio Land. This is WOOLFM 91.5 in Bellows Falls. The name of this program is Coffee and Eggs. My name is Gary Koger. I'll be with you for the next hour. This is our Sunday morning singer-songwriter show, and we get together every Sunday morning from 9 to 10. So I want to thank you for tuning in and listening to what we've got going on here on Wool FM. It is Father's Day, so I want to wish everybody happy Father's Day. Now, on Coffee and Eggs, we normally do a featured artist. We pick an artist, and we'll play a set or two of music, and sometimes it goes long, sometimes it doesn't, but depending on the artist and the amount of material you want to cover. But today, because it's Father's Day, I thought we'd take a departure from the featured artist and just do some music for the dads out there. And we also want to do some music for the dads who have also passed on. So we will do music for fathers. We'll do music for fathers and sons, fathers and daughters. And we'll got a bunch of stuff picked out. My dad passed away about 14 years ago, maybe 13 or 14 years ago. And that's okay, because he'd be about 107, 106. So he had himself a good run. But today on Father's Day, we do remember all the dads that are no longer with us. So I want to say happy Father's Day to the ones that are still here and the ones that are not here on this Father's Day 2026. So let's get things kicked off. This is, we'll start off with Harry Nilsson here on Coffee and Eggs.

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You're still young, that's your fault. There's so much you have to know. Find a girl, settle down. If you want, you can marry. 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

And that is Yousef Cat Stevens and his beautiful father and son from T for the Tillerman from 1970. Wrapping up that first set of music here on this Father's Day 2026 here on Coffee and Eggs. Johnny Cash did Daddy Sing Bass. Daddy Sang Bass, I'm sorry. Chuck Berry did Dear Dad from 1965. And Harry Nilsson started us off with Daddy's Songs from Aerial Ballet 1968, getting us kicked off on this Father's Day edition of Coffee and Eggs here on WOOL-FM 91.5 in Bellows Falls. With summer temperatures rising, remember, parked car can become a deadly situation with just within minutes. Even on a mild day, temperatures inside a vehicle can climb rapidly and put children and pets at risk of heat stroke, brain injury, or possibly even death. Never leave a child or a pet unattended in a vehicle, not even for a quick errand, and not even with the windows cracked. Make it a habit to check the back seat every time you park. Place a purse, briefcase, phone, other essential items in the back just to remind yourself. If you see a child or a pet alone in a hot car, call 911 immediately for animals in distress. Also, contact local animal control or police. One look can save a life. Check the back seat. Take them with you. This message is brought to you in the interest of public safety. Look before you lock. All right, so we did Yousef Cat Stevens, one of my favorite songs that I'm going to play today, Father and Son. Let's do one called Father and Daughter. Now, this one was done by Paul Simon, and this came on an album called Surprise. It came out in 1991. So we're going to do this one. I'm stalling for time because I have to load it, but here it is, Father and Daughter. This is Paul Simon. Here on Coffee and Eggs.

I miss my old man tonight, and I wish he was here with me. With his corny jokes and his cheap cigars, he could look you in the eye and sell you a car.

creature on this earth than my old man. He was a pilot in the big war, in the U.S. Army Air Corps, in a C-47 with a heavy load full of combat cargo for the Burma Road. And after

After that, he was my old man. And oh, the fights we had when my brother and I got him mad. He'd get all boiled up and he'd start to shout, and I knew what was coming, so I tuned him out. And now the old man's gone,

I wasn't listening to my old man. I miss the old man tonight. I can almost see his face. He was always trying to watch his weight, and his heart only made it to 50.

And wrapping up that set of music, that is Sarah McLachlan and a song for my father, Sarah McLachlan, that was recorded in 2014. Before that, we heard some songs kind of about the struggles of fatherhood and fathers and sons and daughters and kind of that struggle for connection that that certainly can happen over the years. Steve Goodman doing My Old Man from the anthology No Big Surprise. Bruce Springsteen did My Father's House. That was a version recorded in Redback, New Jersey in an empty Count Basie theater for the Nebraska box set where he recreated that album. Harry Chapin, Cats in the Cradle from Verities and Boulder Dash, 1974. We also heard from Reba McEntire in The Greatest Man I Never Knew from My Broken Heart, 1991. And we started off that set way back with Paul Simon and Father and Daughter from 2007. Here on Coffee and Eggs, excuse me, as my voice is gone somewhere else, but it's coming back. We'll get it back. Do you remember learning grammar, math, history, and science from Schoolhouse Rock? Well, now you can experience those classic songs live on stage. Next Stage Arts and the Westin Theater Company present Schoolhouse Rock live on Wednesday, June 24th at 11 a.m. on the field at Putney Central School. That's 182 Westminster West Road in Putney. 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So if you want to get some more information and reserve your spot, go to Next Stage Arts online. So it's Next Stage Arts. I believe it's nextstagearts.com or .org. I'm not sure. It's not say on this PSA. But if you Google Next Stage Arts, it'll take you right to the website. All right, so that sounds like fun. That's going to be Wednesday, June 24th, coming up at 11 a.m. on the field at Putney Central School. This is Coffee and Eggs. We've got a little more time to go here on this Father's Day edition. Let's bring in John Lennon.

And that is Stevie Wonder. And Isn't She Lovely? And John Lennon before that, Beautiful Boy. There's no bigger thrill than welcoming a baby into the world. So that's going to pretty much wrap up our Father's Day. I want to do one more song. And I became a dad late in life. I was about 40 years old. I guess I was 40 years old. April 28th, 2001. And I want to send this song out to my daughters, Gwen and Aiden, and also my wife, Domenica. And I want to just say to Gwen and Aiden that being your dad has been the greatest privilege of my life. So I want to send this one out to you guys. That's going to wrap up our show for this morning. We'll see you next week here on Coffee and Eggs.

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It's Dennis Polisky and the Maestro's Men, the Jolly Caballero, the Pennsylvania Villagers, to follow with Zosia.

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We'll keep it in Pennsylvania right now. It's the Polka Family Band, good friends of ours from the steelworkers Hank Gazevich, Pogniała Volki, their version, and Sprytnie, a little of those echoes of Europe from Stary Kraj we go.

That'll do it for this segment of the Bulka Celebration Show. We'll be back with the German and Czech sounds after these messages right here on your favorite radio station. Welcome back to the Bulka Celebration Radio Show. I'm your host, Alex Fidrishevsky. Before we get to the German sounds, let's thank some of our fine radio affiliates. They tune every Sunday morning on WSDE in Cobleskill, New York. Hello to our friends tuning in on Sunday mornings as well on WDSR in the Allentown area of Pennsylvania. You can catch us on WOCT in Oshkosh, Wisconsin, and WOMP, just a stone's throw from where our studios are, in Cambridge, Ohio. They listen in WEBR in the great city of Buffalo, New York, and KSEY AM FM in Seymour, Texas. Let's get going now with the German sounds, Die Königsberger Sextett, Trompetenglas to get us started off, and Ösch der Dritten, Jodeln ist cool to follow.

Die Valdulmer Musikanten mit Isabella. Time for some of those Czech sounds. Mystery Nanka, one entitled Hushadek. And then we've got the famous and fabulous Moravanka Ensemble to end the segment.

That'll do it for this segment of the Polka Celebration Show. We'll come back to some of the Slovenian sounds and the Balkan beat after these messages right here on your favorite radio station. Welcome back to the Polka Celebration Radio Show. I'm your host, Alex Fidrashevsky. 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Comes right here to me in our Pittsburgh recording studios. Let's go Slovenian style. George Stadahar, the Dagwood Polka, and the Polka Quads from Steelton to follow.

Time for some Echoes of Europe. Here's Ensemble Bratovabsenik, and then we've got the Slavonia Band from Croatia to wrap up the segment.

That'll do it for this segment of the Bulka Celebration Show. We'll come back. It's time for Grammy and Jaju's Basement after these messages right here on your favorite radio station. Welcome back to the Bulka Celebration Radio Show. I'm your host, Alex Fidrashevsky. Time to go on down to Grammy and Jaju's Basement. Let's start it off in Wilkes-Barre, Pennsylvania. The famous and fabulous Krieger Brothers, one entitled Postcard to Krieger, Steve Adamczyk, and his hungry five to follow, one entitled The Steam Shovel.

That'll do it for this hour of the Polka Celebration Show. Thanks for tuning in. I'm Alex Fedrashevsky. If you're sticking around for another hour, we'll see you after station ID time for more happy, snappy polka music. But if this is where we part, I'll say a prayer for you. You say a prayer for me. As long as you trust in the good Lord upstairs, it'll all turn out just fine on God's time. So until we meet again, God bless each of you. God bless America. 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
9: Jean Dobre, and welcome to Noelle's Polka Party. My name is Noelle, and as always, I'm very happy to be here with you this morning. Today, of course, is Father's Day, so let me kick things off by wishing a very happy Father's Day to all of the fathers in our listening audience. And, of course, want to send a special happy Father's Day greeting out to my own father, who is a loyal listener and ardent fan. So, Dad, I know you're listening. Happy Father's Day. Today, I've got a lot of great stuff packed up for you. Got some Father's Day trivia, some stories about Polish dads in particular. You may be wondering about Father's Day in Poland. Is it a holiday? When is it celebrated? How is it celebrated? Well, I will have answers to all of those burning questions. Do not worry. And of course, in between all of the great fun facts and information, I will have lots of fabulous polkas for you. So let's kick things off with one of my favorite bands. This is A Touch of Brass with a polka called Polka With Me.

So if you're just tuning in, welcome to Noelle's Polka Party. Today, of course, we are celebrating Father's Day, and some of the more inquiring minds in my listening audience may be wondering whether Father's Day is even a holiday in Poland. Well, yes, in fact it is, but there's one important distinction. It is not celebrated today. No, Father's Day is celebrated June 23rd. Whether that's a Sunday, Monday, Tuesday, Wednesday, doesn't matter. It's always on June 23rd. So while we are celebrating our dads today, well, the folks in Poland will not be celebrating until June 23rd. Now, if you tuned into our Mother's Day program, you might not be surprised by this news because at that time, we learned that Mother's Day is celebrated in Poland every year on May 26th. And it doesn't matter whether that is a Sunday, Monday, Tuesday, Wednesday. So two important pieces of Polish trivia you might bother putting down in your Polish trivia notebook might be good fodder for our next pop-up How Polish Are You quiz. Hint, hint, if you're paying attention. All right, let's go back to our polkas. Here is another great polka. Always bringing you the good ones every week. Try to pull my favorites and what I hope are becoming your favorites too. Jerry Jalik and the Touch with the Baby Doll Polka.

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That was Eddie Blazoczyk's Versatones with the Live Happy Polka. Up next, here is the Daddy's Troubles Polka. I thought that was appropriate given it's Father's Day today. This is by Talita Polka Motion.

So, listeners, we talked a little bit about Father's Day in Poland. What about here in the United States? Well, did you know that a bill to accord national recognition of the holiday was first introduced in Congress in 1913? In 1916, President Woodrow Wilson went to Spokane to speak in a Father's Day celebration. And at that time, he wanted to make the holiday official, but Congress resisted, fearing that it would become commercialized. Imagine that, a fear of commercialization. Now, it was President Calvin Coolidge, who hails from the Green Mountain State of Vermont, who recommended in 1924 that the day be observed by the nation. Now, he stopped short of issuing a national proclamation, however. Two earlier attempts to formally recognize the holiday had been defeated by Congress. In 1957, Maine Senator Margaret Chase Smith wrote a proposal accusing Congress of ignoring fathers for 40 years while honoring mothers, thus singling out just one of our two parents. In 1966, President Lyndon B. Johnson issued the first presidential proclamation honoring fathers, which designated the third Sunday in June as Father's Day. 6 years later, in 1972, the day was made a permanent national holiday when President Richard Nixon signed it into law. So, in case you were wondering, there you have it, the history of Father's Day in the United States.

That was the Out Behind the Barn polka by John Gore and the Gorel. And before that, we heard from Frankie Lischka and the TBC with the Polka Serenade Polka. Just a reminder, you're listening to Noel's Polka Party here at WOOL 91.5 FM in lovely Bellows Falls, Vermont. Today, of course, we are celebrating Father's Day. Now, one of the best known quotes about fathers was from Mark Twain. So pay attention, listen closely. He said of his father, quote, "When I was a boy of 14, my father was so ignorant I could hardly stand to have the old man around. But when I got to be 21, I was astonished at how much he had learned in 7 years," end quote. How true. Some of you may be familiar with that quote. If not, well, I think it probably applies to all of our lives, all of the revelations we have had about our dads as we have gotten older and seen the error of our ways and the wisdom of their ways. So once again, wishing all the dads in our listening audience a very happy Father's Day. All right, our next polka on tap for you, appropriately. This one's called Dance With Me, Daddy, and this is by Dan Gurry.

So in the process of preparing for today's show, I came across an article in the Apple Eagle, which is a Western New York Polish newspaper. The article is entitled Father's Day, Uniqueness of a Polish Father. It was written by Reverend Czesław Krysza, several years ago, but it talks about one of the characteristics of Polish fathers, that being a sense of hospitality. The author says, on the family level, Polish fathers are usually great hosts, examples of rich table hospitality, solicitous of their guests with quality food and tasty drinks. Why, you might ask? Well, the author says the secret is hidden in a Polish proverb, Gosz wydam, Bóg wydam, which translates to, a guest is God in your home. I hadn't heard that before. I like that very much. The author goes on to say, this attitude of manly hospitality also stems from a legend of a Polish peasant who welcomed three angelic visitors. In gratitude, he was crowned the first king of Poland. That's a nice story and one you can share with your family members. Okay, up next, I have a polka by The Buffalo Touch. This is called the In My Garden Polka.

was the Dynatones with the We Like Polka Music Polka. And if you're tuning in to Noelle's Polka Party, well, that tells me that you like polka music too. As I've said before, polkas are happy music for happy people, guaranteed to put a smile on your face, and I hope I have already achieved that during our hour together. Listeners, I need you to pay attention, please. Let me know if any of these things ring true for you. Now, these are some common life lessons instilled by Polish fathers. Number one, your life investment is education. You may be 100 years old and have 20 different educational degrees, but you will still hear your father nagging you to study, study, study. Your father wants you to achieve in life and have a secure future, and the only way to that goal for him is through excelling in education. Is that true for you, listeners? Does your father harp on you to hit the books, get the A's, pay attention? Number two, you're taught to save your money from the first day you get a savings account. I know that was true for me. I have a vivid memory of actually saving my money that people sent me for my first Holy Communion when I think I was 8 or 9 years old. I know as a young girl, I always had a piggy bank or some sort of bank to put my coins in. How many of you have that in common with me? I think that's pretty popular amongst Polish folks, the value of saving your money, earning your money, and recognizing the value of hard work. So let me know if that resonates with you as well. When we get back, more lessons from Polish fathers. You can tell me how many of them ring true for you.

That was the Stomp Your Feet Polka by the Dynatones featuring Mark Chaposh. So we're talking about some common life lessons instilled by Polish fathers. How about this one? Sports and extracurriculars always come in second. That's right. Many Polish fathers have a hard time believing that you'll be able to make a living off of being a writer, photographer, musician, actor, artist, or dancer. And good luck convincing them otherwise. That's probably true for a lot of Polish households. How about this one? You don't need to move out of the house the minute your first paycheck clears. No, Polish fathers are not in any rush to show their offspring the door the minute you get your first paycheck. In fact, they prefer that you stay home, save your money, and move out when you have enough money for your own house, or if you happen to be the daughter, when you're getting married. Now, let me give a word of caution here. That doesn't mean that you can live at home until you're 45 hanging out in the basement. No, that would not pass muster, dare I say, with any Polish father. You've got a couple years of latitude here. Maybe you can stay home to about, you know, maybe safely 24, as long as you're, I think, contributing other things around the home, maybe doing some other chores, maybe some paying rent to the folks, helping out in some other way. But no, you know, staying home in your PJs on the couch in the basement, that would be an absolute no. All right, got one more for you. You do not live on credit cards. No, Polish fathers are often quick to teach that you have to make certain sacrifices. And if you can't afford to pay cash for it, you don't get it. I think that's a pretty popular lesson taught by a lot of Polish dads. It was when I was growing up. Not sure how it is today. You can let me know whether any of these lessons of life still hold true today amongst Polish dads. I know when I was growing up, it was certainly lessons instilled by my dad to me. He very often sort of taught to grit my teeth, work hard, and save towards my goals. All good lessons that I certainly appreciate today. And you let me know what you think about them. You can email me at noellespolkaparty@gmail.com. noellespolkaparty@gmail.com. All right, I'm going to slow things down just a little bit. Sending this next one out to my dad. Happy Father's Day, Dad. You know exactly which one I'm going to play for you. Of course, it is White Roses by Eddie Blazonczyk and the Versatones.

That was Lenny Gamolka on the Chicago Push with a polka called the White Table Polka. Just a reminder, you're listening to WOOL 91.5 FM in Bellows Falls, Vermont. My name is Noelle, and this is Noelle's Polka Party. And of course, we are celebrating Father's Day here on Noelle's Polka Party. Now, if you've forgotten today is Father's Day, well, do not fear. It is barely noon. You still have time to get a card, make a card, give a call, do something nice for your dad, whether it's simply a thank you for his years of sacrifice and hard work. Maybe you have time to take him to a nice breakfast, lunch, plan a nice dinner, whatever it is to make it heartfelt and thoughtful. That is what matters most. So I thought it would be fun to share with you some of the findings of a 2005 survey that took an assessment of the top TV dads of all time. And these are among some of the highest. Sheriff Andy Taylor of The Andy Griffith Show. Pa Ingalls from Little House on the Prairie. I definitely would agree with that one for sure. That guy never did any wrong. Howard Cunningham from The Happy Days. Ward Cleaver from Leave It to Beaver. Jim Anderson from Father Knows Best. And Mike Brady from none other than The Brady Bunch. Anyone you might add to this list to favorite TV dad? Let me know at noellespolkaparty@gmail.com. That's N-O-E-L-L-E-S, polkaparty@gmail.com. Here's another piece of trivia for you. Have you ever thought about the originator of the drinking fountain? Well, a man named Halsey Taylor invented the drinking fountain as a tribute to his father, who succumbed to typhoid fever after drinking from a contaminated public water supply back in 1896. A little bit of Father's Day trivia for you. Did you know that George Washington, the father of our country, had no children of his own? Here's a couple more fun facts for you. Did you know that nearly 95 million Father's Day cards were given last year in the United States? That makes Father's Day the fourth largest card sending occasion. Sons and daughters send 50% of the Father's Day cards to their dads. Nearly 20% of Father's Day cards are purchased by wives for their husbands. Boy, that's a big number, huh? 95 million. Whew. All right. I think we are down to our final moments together. Got one more polka lined up for you before we say goodbye, but I will sign off now, wishing all the dads out there a very happy and blessed Father's Day. Thank you all for tuning in, and please come back next week for more great polkas. Once again, if you have any requests, if you have any dedications, if you'd like me to get a shout out to someone for their birthday or anniversary, well, don't hesitate to email me at noellespolkaparty@gmail.com. That's N-O-E-L-L-E-S, polkaparty@gmail.com. All right, why don't we close out today's show with one from the Polish Prince? Of course, I'm talking about Bobby Vinton, and the song I'm going to play for you is called My Melody of Love. I'm sure most of you are familiar with it. Well, there's a very interesting story behind this song you might not be familiar with. Bobby Vinton was a big hit in the 60s, having had a number of very successful songs. When the 70s came along, his record label, Epic Records, was going to drop him, claiming that his days of selling records were over. Well, Bobby Vinton wouldn't have it. He disagreed with the label, and he spent $50,000 of his own money on My Melody of Love, partially self-written and partially sung, of course, in Polish. Now, the suggestion for the song came from Bobby Vinton's mother. Now, after he was turned down by six major labels, ABC Records bought Vinton's idea
And the result was a multi-million selling single of simple lyrics that hit number 3 on the Billboard Hot 100. Now, a gold album, Melodies of Love, followed, as well as one final top 40 pop hit, the Beer Barrel Polka. That was followed by a successful half-hour variety show, The Bobby Vinton Show, which aired from 1975 to 1978 and which used My Melody of Love as its theme song. So, quite an interesting story behind this last song I'm going to play for you. Here it is, Bobby Vinton, My Melody of Love.

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1: Hey, this is Marty from the Washington Social Club. 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
7: 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On this week's show, we'll feature Tennessee-based old-time string quartet, the Stones River Reelers, recorded live at our annual String Band Music and Arts Festival. In the vault, we'll hear an archival recording of our old friend Mark Jones, and guest host Dr. Brooks Blevins discusses the exact location of the Ozarks. That's this week on Ozark Highlands Radio. The Stones River Reelers are a Tennessee-based traditional old-time quartet. Self-described as hardcore traditional music from the heart of the Volunteer State, the Reelers recreate not only the sound, but also the feel and flair of early American hillbilly dance music of the 78 Speed Records era. Let's listen as they kick off their first set with the traditional tune, Turkey in the Stone.

0: Well, thanks everyone for coming out. We made a little bit of a trek from Middle Tennessee today. We
1: didn't hit 6 hours.
0: We didn't hit any deer until we got to Arkansas.
1: They was awfully small, though.
2: Yeah, this one's called the Arkansas Sheik.
1: Don't throw anything at us after this. It paints a poor picture of your state.

0: Thank you. We got old Andrew Larson on the guitar there. Yeah. We got
1: Thank you.
0: Michael Kluge on the fiddle. And then we got Seth Shoemate on the tin sandwich. And I'm Aaron.
1: Mississippi
2: Aaron
1: saxophone.
2: Stevens on the banjo. Well, we've got a fiddle tune here.

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1: Now, we passed a lot of cotton fields on the way out here, and I just wondered if those little boll weevils finally found a home to go to. And our agriculture is going through a hard time as it is. We don't need any of those bugs back here. Well, this song is about the boll weevil back from the late 1800s. That was a $10 billion travesty.

0: Should we wake old Lula up?
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2: She's sleepy.
1: Get her out of bed.
2: Sleepy Lula, we're trying to wake her up.

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1: Hey, Aaron, I heard your hen house got broken into.
2: Oh, it did.
0: Goodness.
3: Who do you think done it?
2: I'm not sure, but I'm gonna find out. I do believe.
3: You got one of those ring cams on there?
2: Let me do this thing. No, I don't. I don't believe I do have one of those ring cameras. You gotta pay monthly for one of those. This is old Riley Puckett tune.

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1: You've been listening to the Stones River Reelers, playing a whole set of traditional tunes. After Turkey in the Straw, we heard the Arkansas Chic, Patty Won't You Drink Some Good Old Cider, the Boll Weevil Song, Sleepy Lou, and Who Broke the Lock. When we come back after this short break, come with me down to the vault with a question for our producer, Jeff Glover. This is Ozark Highlands Radio.

0: Welcome back to Ozark Highlands Radio. Hey, let's go down to the vault right now. I've got a question for Jeff Glover. Howdy, Jeff.
1: Well, hello, Dave. How are you?
0: I'm doing good. How about you?
1: Man, I'm just doing fantastic.
0: Well, with all this music and piles around you, I bet it keeps you happy, doesn't it?
1: It does.
0: You know, this week we've got our show about the Stones River Reelers,
1: mm-hmm.
0: and I've been listening to some of that good banjo playing,
1: mm-hmm.
0: and it made me think about the old keeper of the vault, Mark Jones.
1: Oh, yeah.
0: Mark was, of course, he was Grandpa Jones' son and just a terrific banjo player. You got any of his stuff close by we can listen to?
1: Oh, absolutely. I got tons of stuff from Mark. You know, Mark and I became quite good friends over the years, as you know, you
0: sure.
1: do too, really.
0: Yeah.
1: We sure do miss him. But he started playing here way back in the 70s. And there are recordings of him and his father, Grandpa Jones, and Ramona, and his sister, Elisa. Even Eloise, I think, is in here in a few places. I got tons and tons of music from Mark. In fact, I was just listening to one the other day that I hadn't heard before. It's a recording of Mark Jones with a fella named Lynn Young, and I think it's two banjos, best as I can tell.
0: Yeah, I vaguely remember Lynn Young. Mm-hmm. Of course, we are right here next to the Ozark National Forest, the Sullimore District, and as I recall, Lynn Young worked for the Forest Service back in the 70s and 80s, and I believe he was a pretty good banjo player. Let's hear what you got.
1: Here they're playing the old classic John Henry.

0: Oh, boy, that's some good banjo playing.
1: Oh, yeah, a good clawhammer banjo, right?
0: That's right. Clawhammer, of course, where instead of picking the strings, they kind of pluck them on the downstroke.
1: That's right.
0: It's got that bucka-bucka sound, which I just so much love.
1: That's great stuff, yeah.
0: Well, it's nice to hear those guys, and a good tune, too.
1: Thanks for coming down, Dave.
0: All right, see you next week.
1: Bye.
0: Let's hear some more good old-time tunes from the Stones River Reelers. The Reelers are Andrew Larson on guitar, Michael Klug on fiddle, Seth Shoemate playing harmonica, and Aaron Stevens on banjo.

0: Andrew here is a fine harmonica player as well, and I've been grooming him for a few years now to take my place when I'm gone to Myrtle Beach.
1: You want to put that kettle on?
2: Oh, yeah.

0: Thank you, thank you. Now, Aaron, this is not only a show for him to show off his banjo gymnastics, but it's also his bachelor party.
1: What do we do now? Short life of trouble.
2: I prefer to play Long Life of Leisure.
1: That's all right.
2: I guess we'll keep it positive.
1: We can get behind that. Positive vibes only.

0: What did I tell you about no banjo on the sad songs?
1: I'm sorry. Okay. Banjo's too jaunty for songs like that.
0: That's right. Do better.
2: Now I'm going to play a little harmonica solo. This is a chicken song.

Tennessee-based old-time string band, the Stones River Reelers. Recorded last September at the Ozark Folk Center State Park String Band Music and Arts Festival. The Reelers kicked off that set with Lafayette, following that with Molly Put the Kettle On, Honeysuckle Time, a song written by J.B. Grayson 100 years ago called Short Life of Trouble, The Chicken Song, and closed with All Gone Now. We'll take another short break now. When we return in a minute, our friend Brooks Blevins will answer a question many of you may have wondered about. You're listening to Ozark Highlands Radio.

0: Welcome back to Ozark Highlands Radio. Just how big are the Ozarks? Today, folklorist and author Dr. Brooks Blevins will answer that question.
1: While the mockingbird will sing and his glorious music ring o'er the Ozark Mountains with a chime.
2: In our last trip back in the hills, we traced the origins of the name Ozark. It was a surprisingly complex story. This time, we're going to try to answer another question. Where is the Ozarks? Or where are the Ozarks, if you prefer? Let's just go get a book on Ozark geography, like Milton Rafferty's The Ozarks Land and Life, or Carl Sauer's The Geography of the Ozark Highland of Missouri, and see where they put the boundary line. If you're inside the line, you're in the Ozarks. If you're outside the line, you're not. That was easy. But it's really not that easy. Defining a region is not that cut and dried. Now, I'm not saying the esteemed geographers of the Ozarks don't know what they're doing. What they're identifying is the physical place known as the Ozark Plateau, or Ozark Highland, or Ozark Uplift. The place on the landscape whose geological and geographical consistency demarcates it from the physical regions that border the Ozarks. Places like the Delta and the Prairies and the Arkansas and Missouri and Mississippi River valleys. We know that the Ozark Highland is comprised of a diversity of subregions with different physical characteristics, from the steep, narrow hollers of the hills along the White and Current rivers to the relatively flat prairie land of the so-called Springfield Plain of southwest Missouri and extreme northwestern Arkansas and even northeastern Oklahoma, from the rolling but fertile hills that extend to within a couple of miles of the Mississippi River to the rugged Boston Mountains that form the far southern edge of the Ozarks. But according to geographers, these different places have enough in common and differ significantly enough from the places just beyond their borders that we can call this place with some certainty a region, not a uniform place, but a unified place. Even if the exact boundaries on the Ozark maps might deviate a little here and there, most geographers are in agreement on where the Ozark Plateau is and where it is not. What about mapping a social or cultural region? That's an altogether different undertaking, but it's one that is really more important to the historian or the social scientist. Many things come into play when mapping a cultural region: ethnicity, language, religion, history, and the borders are fluid and fuzzy. A cultural region is a social construct. Its existence and boundaries depend on some level on the whims of people. The fact is that not everyone who lives inside the geographer's boundaries of the Ozarks self-identifies as an Ozarker, and some people who live outside the boundaries do feel a part of the region. And I'm not just talking about northern retirees in Mountain Home or foreign college students in Springfield or Fayetteville. In some cases, the physical Ozark Plateau has been home to generations of families who have never self-identified as an Ozarker. Here's an example. Over the years, I've traveled tens of thousands of miles around the Ozarks. On occasion, I'll stop and ask someone at a store or a library if I'm in the Ozarks. Pretending for a moment that this isn't an odd thing to do and an odd question to hear, I generally receive a yes or no answer, sometimes with some qualifications. A few years ago, I was driving south out of Jefferson City and decided to stop in the little town of Vienna, Missouri, and ask my question. Marys County is completely within the geographer's definition of the Ozarks, and Vienna is its seat of government. So up I walked to the young lady behind the convenience store counter. Am I in the Ozarks? No, she said without any hesitation. Keep in mind that someone in Vienna would have to drive about 40 miles just to get out of the geographer's Ozarks. So I followed up. If I wanted to go to the Ozarks, where would I go? Take a ride on 42, she told me. Drive about 20 miles to Iberia, and you'll be in the Ozarks. Vienna, in the physical Ozarks, but not in the cultural Ozarks. The explanation would unnecessarily prolong this treatise, but it has a lot to do with the town's German Catholic heritage, reflected in the name Vienna, and their estrangement from the earlier cultural imprint of the mass of American pioneers who settled the region in the decades before the Civil War, the kinds of pioneers who settled in Iberia, Missouri, English-speaking Protestant pioneers, mostly of British ancestry. It was these sorts of pioneers who helped forge the image of the rough and woolly backcountry Ozarker, an image that exists to some degree to this day. Some 19th century settlers within the physical Ozarks, such as the Germans who came to the northern fringes of the plateau by the thousands, maintained their own cultures and their own ethnic identities for generations, effectively seceding from the cultural Ozarks. So how do we draw a cultural boundary line around the Ozarks? Very carefully. Ultimately, the Ozarks is where the Ozarkers live. And where do the Ozarkers live, you wonder? Well, you may just have to stop and ask.

We'll close off with three more tunes from the Tennessee-based Stones River Reelers, starting with what is arguably the best square dance tune ever written, Sally Gooden.

0: Where are you going next, Michael?
1: I'm thinking about going down to Milwaukee. I mean, up to Milwaukee.
0: Oh, Milwaukee.
1: You heard of it?
0: Yeah, I heard about it in that movie Wayne's World. Never been there.
1: Okay.

0: Well, we have time for a request, I guess.
1: Yeah.
0: Now, depends on which president's going to be on that tip. Better be Washington. Yesterday, Aaron's cat bit him on the hand.
1: And he's with us today.
0: And it was swollen up like it was a rattlesnake that bit him.
1: He's putting on a show for you, even though he's an invalid recovering.
2: All right, Arkansas Traveler, Four Taters.

We got the signal for one more. Now, if you thought that one was fast, that was a barn burner. Get the insurance money. We're going to play you one called Cherry River Rag.

0: Thank you all so much for coming out.
1: That's the Stones River Reelers. Yeah. That is good, pure old-time music right there. You heard it right here at the Ozark Folk Center.
2: The Stones River Reelers, knocking out some more good traditional dance tunes to close out this week's show. After kicking off Sally Gooden, we heard the Milwaukee Blues, Arkansas Traveler, and the Cherry River Rag. Thanks so much for listening to our show this week. This is your host, Dave Smith. We'll be back next week with more good music and folklore from the Ozark Mountains. Have a great week.
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0: That's Happy Early Summer Solstice. That is vocalist Darcy Johnston, accompanied by my co-host Dan Barker, playing our favorite song about summer by the Gershwin Brothers, who were not religious. I'm Annie Laurie Gaylor.
1: And I'm Dan Barker. And that music is from the concert series of the Great American Free Thought Songbook, which we are putting on here at Free Thought Hall. Annie Laurie and I are co-presidents of the Freedom From Religion Foundation, and this is the June 18th, 2026 episode of Free Thought Radio, recording in the Stephen Uhl Friendly Atheist Studio in Free Thought Hall, the national headquarters of FFRF in Madison, Wisconsin.
0: And this is a reminder that the Freedom From Religion Foundation is supported entirely by our membership, who are largely freethinkers, who form their opinion about religion based on reason rather than faith, tradition, or authority, whatever label you might like to call yourself. Over 41,000, and we would like to be 50,000, so please join us if you're not already a member at ffrf.org. We promote free thought, and we protect the constitutional principle of separation between state and church, which has never been under greater attack. It is time to take alarm, as James Madison said, and defend our rights.
1: Are near-death experiences evidence of an afterlife and a soul? Our guest today in the second half of the show will be Dr. Vivek Pallavalli. He's a brain surgeon with 30 years experience, and he will tell us what science says about that.
0: And as we gear up for the 250th birthday celebrations, July 4th, that have been dominated, unfortunately, by Christian nationalism in our country, we want to do something different here. Besides telling you about the fact that we'll be putting up some billboards in different cities that have a different kind of free thought message, we'll also be taking an ad in the New York Times Magazine on July 5th promoting Lighting the Way, celebrating the establishment of a country based on reason, not on divine rights or churches. We also want to take a moment to celebrate the Congressional Freethought Caucus on its major latest efforts to combat Christian nationalism and promote Enlightenment values.
1: We'll do that in just a few minutes. The music during the breaks today comes from Sir Paul McCartney, who turns 84 years old today.
0: Today, imagine.
1: McCartney was, of course, a member of the Beatles and continues to have an iconic solo career to this day. He was baptized as a Catholic as a child, but religion was not emphasized in his household, and he remains non-religious. Listen for some of Paul McCartney's music today, including Uncle Albert, Maybe I'm Amazed, Heart of the Country, and Band on the Run. Now, today we're highlighting some free-thinking political leaders who are working hard to protect our secular rights. The first one is U.S. Representative Jamie Raskin. He's a leader of the Congressional Freethought Caucus.
0: Last month, Representative Raskin went before the House Committee on the Judiciary, mocking fears that Sharia law could be established in the United States. He rightfully argued that we already have protection from the government establishing Sharia law or any religious law, including Christian nationalism, and it's called the First Amendment. Let's listen to Representative Raskin's opening statement.
2: Chairman, thank you. Thanks to our witnesses. Forgive me, but didn't we have this exact same hearing not that long ago? I think it's the fourth or fifth in the line, and I can't believe that the cupboard of Republican ideas is so barren now that in order to distract America from Donald Trump's illegal, unconstitutional, ruinous war and his ruinous, illegal, unconstitutional tariffs and the spiraling price of gasoline and the unlivable economy he's created, that we have to go back and have this exact same hearing over and over again. Couldn't we come up with something else instead? It's not exactly working to reverse Donald Trump's precipitous slide into being the most unpopular president in American history, because that's where we are. So if we're going to have another religious convocation, perhaps next time it could be a debate between a Donald Trump dressed up perhaps like Jesus Christ and the Pope of the Catholic Church, so the Pope can answer Trump's recent accusation that he's weak on crime. I never got that charge. After all, Trump himself is a convicted felon who's pardoned more than 1,600 rioters, insurrectionists, Proud Boys, Oath Keepers, domestic abusers, child molesters, white-collar fraudsters, and international narco traffickers and drug dealers. And the Pope is certainly not weak on him. The Pope has made his views on Donald Trump perfectly clear, so I don't understand why Trump is saying that the Pope is weak on crime. Anyway, I had this idea I wanted to float by my colleagues to perhaps create some legislative progress in this field. The Republicans are afraid that Muslims are going to impose Sharia law on the rest of the population. Now, I'm not so afraid of that because we have 535 members of Congress and only four of them are Muslim, which makes it extremely unlikely. How could less than 1% of Congress impose Sharia law on the other 99%? And what's even more reassuring is I actually know some of these Muslim Americans who happen to be in Congress, and they're all civil libertarians who stand up for the separation of church and state. But even if they changed their minds and convinced all the Christians, Jews, Hindus, and freethinkers in Congress, who are 99% of the House, to vote for Sharia law, I'm sure someone on the Senate side, where there are no Muslims at all, would put a hold on it, like everything else that we send over there. So I'm a pretty good vote counter, and I don't think that there would be a single vote to establish Sharia law in the United States Congress or in any state of the Union. But anyway, I had this idea to take advantage of the fact that we all agree on this point. Why don't we generalize the proposition of this anti-Sharia law movement to say that the government should not be endorsing or establishing any religion in America, whether it's Islam, Christianity, Judaism, Jews for Jesus, Seventh-day Adventism, Jehovah's Witnesses, Mormonism, Fundamental Mormonism, Unitarian Universalism, Branch Davidianism, or Hare Krishna. I was playing with some language, and I came up with this rough cut, Mr. Chairman. It goes like this. Congress shall make no law respecting an establishment of religion or prohibiting the free exercise thereof. What do you think about that? You think that covers it? We could call the first part the Establishment Clause. We could call the second part

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1: 6 Clause 3, which says there shall be no religious tests for public office. That sounds like a religious test when you round up all the politicians and you ask them to vote on the Ten Commandments. And by the way, if we are going to vote on the Ten Commandments, Mr. Chairman, I do not support that omnibus Republican package. I think we should have to vote on each commandment separately. And I don't think that you should be able to vote for any commandment you yourself have ever violated, because then we'll be taking the name of the Lord in vain. One politician I spoke to on the floor about this, he said that, you know, the Ten Commandments are the basis for the Bill of Rights. He kind of confused me there for a second. I said, well, I do know that there are 10 in each one. That's true. But let's test the proposition. The First Commandment says, thou shalt have no other God before me. The First Amendment says, Congress shall make no law respecting an establishment of religion. It's hard to see how the First Commandment dictates the First Amendment. So is Sharia law incompatible with the Constitution, as the title of the hearing is? Sure. And so is legislating any other religious text, the Ten Commandments, the Torah, or the Analects of Confucius, or whatever, any religious scripture or body. The whole point of our First Amendment is that people can go believe whatever they want. The government's not going to dictate to you what your religious worship and practice are going to be. The government is out of it. I did not write that language, to be clear. James Madison wrote that language. He took care of your whole anti-Sharia law centuries ago. This is a complete waste of time. And he had the right idea. Madison would be appalled that the Fifth Circuit Court of Appeals just voted 9-8 to uphold the compulsory Ten Commandments display in every school classroom in Texas or Louisiana. If Louisiana can do that, it can compel display of the five pillars of Islam. Think about that. You really want to head down that road? The states could force display of the 10 precepts of Buddhism, the Analects of Confucius, or the five principles of Hinduism, if you can put up the Ten Commandments. And by the way, the Ten Commandments doesn't exist as one commonly agreed upon body of law. If you go online, you'll find like 10 or 15 different versions of the Ten Commandments. There's a Catholic version, there's a Lutheran version, there's a Jewish version, a Baptist version, Mennonite, and so on. You can, you know, if you can compel display of 10 of them, you can compel display of all of them. There could be 100 commandments. There could be 150 commandments. So look, my friends, we don't need an anti-Sharia law, or an anti-Christian law, or an anti-Jewish law, or an anti-Hindu law. We've already got one forbidding the imposition of any religious orthodoxy, forbidding the endorsement of any religious orthodoxy. It's called the First Amendment, and everybody should familiarize themselves with it, because this is a complete waste of time what we're doing here. The government cannot establish, prefer, legislate, coerce, impose, or endorse any religious doctrine. And we don't need a special law or a special caucus to do that. And if my friends understand that, then I think they will reverse course on this movement, unless the purpose of the movement is just to demonize and vilify not a religion, but adherents of the religion. But then I would have to believe that my colleagues are actually out just attacking Muslims, attacking Muslim Americans, criticizing and vilifying them for their beliefs or their way of life. And I don't want to believe that. But I do challenge my friends to state one thing that an anti-Sharia law would do that the First Amendment doesn't already do. Tell me one thing that we would need to legislate that's not already taken care of by the Establishment Clause or the Free Exercise Clause. The real threat to our Constitution comes not from adherence of a particular religion, but from turning our backs on the Constitution and the First Amendment. Our freedoms are not under siege by a religious minority trying to build a community center, but they are undermined by lawmakers who would want to turn Americans against each other on a religious basis. And is it true that religious fanatics commit violent criminal acts? Absolutely. I mean, you talk to any secular freethinker and they will say that every religion has produced religious fanatics who have committed violence. Take, for example, Timothy McVeigh, who was part of the Christian Identity Church, the Christian Identity Movement, trained on racism and anti-Semitism. He blew up the Oklahoma Federal Building in 1995, 167 people killed, 684 wounded. They blew up a nursery school. He was a violent fundamentalist Christian fanatic, but you wouldn't blame all Christians for what he did any more than you

0: should blame all Muslims or all Jews or all members of any religious faith because of what one person or one crazed fanatic group does in their name. So, Mr. Chairman, I trust you understand all of that. I do hope we will return to constitutional principles, and I yield back.
1: So that is the wonderful Representative Jamie Raskin of Maryland. And I don't worship any God, but in a way I sort of worship Jamie Raskin. And he's so entertaining, and but so correct. And he is so good at mocking his friends, the Republicans in Congress, and mocking this ridiculous anti-Sharia trend that they're going on.
2: And the Freethought Caucus that he co-chaired and co-founded now has, what, 36 members of Congress?
1: These 36.
2: Yeah.
1: Also, we do want to point out that the Freedom From Religion Foundation is suing three states, including the situation that he mentioned in Louisiana, over the mandatory display of large Ten Commandments posters in every single classroom from kindergarten to 12th grade and in one state through college. And this is a terrible coercion, and only from our membership help do we have the ability to do so. So if you are a member, thank you, and if not, we sure hope you will join us, not someday, but today at FFRF.org.
2: After the break, we will hear from other members of the Congressional Freethought Caucus as they speak out against the Rededicate 250 event, where Christian nationalist religious and political leaders, quote, rededicated America as one nation under God. We'll be right back with more Freethought Radio.

0: I believe in an America where the separation of church and state is absolute, where no religious body seeks to impose its will, directly or indirectly, upon the general populace.
1: Let's restore respect for America's secular roots. 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
3: And I'm Annie Laurie Gaylor. And the Freedom From Religion Foundation's way of celebrating the 250th birthday of America and the Declaration of Independence is to work even harder to promote freedom of conscience and separation between state and church. On May 17th, as many of you know, Christian nationalist political and religious leaders gathered at the National Mall for an all-day prayer fest that they called Rededicate 250 Jubilee of Prayer and Thanksgiving, in which repeated lies were told that America was founded as a Christian nation and was rededicated, and they supposedly rededicated America as one nation under God. And as you just said to me during the commercial break, Dan, how can you rededicate America as one nation under God when it was never dedicated in the first place as one nation under God? And the Freedom From Religion Foundation was there on the mall protesting. I was there. Our director of governmental affairs was there. Other members were there. We had a 20-foot-tall inflatable golden calf that called Trump a false prophet. And there were other reactions, however, thankfully, other protests of what went on.
2: So let's listen to a response to the Rededicate 250 event from the Congressional Free Thought Caucus. In this clip, you'll hear from Congressman Jared Huffman, Representative Jamie Raskin, Representative Mark Pocan, and Representative Suzanne Bonamici.
4: Trump is orchestrating another spectacle of Christian nationalist politics, which purports to be part of celebrating America's 250th birthday. It's an official state-sponsored event on the National Mall, where a host of extreme MAGA Christian nationalists, plus one conservative Orthodox rabbi, will ceremonially rededicate America as one nation under God. Many of these speakers openly oppose the First Amendment's guarantee of church-state separation, and you can bet that the central theme of this spectacle will be the Christian nationalist mantra that America was founded as a Christian nation and must remain officially Christian. This is part of their project to redefine America and what it means to be a real American. Under their narrow, exclusionary definition, the only true Americans are those who want a conservative Christian government, with a few conservative Jews allowed in as long as they use the term Judeo-Christian. Everyone else, the moderate and progressive Christians and Jews who support church-state separation, the Muslims, Buddhists, Hindus, humanists, agnostics, and atheists who collectively make up the majority of this diverse, pluralistic nation, they're all deemed to be something less than true Americans. Not only is this event a gross misuse of our government's public spaces and resources for an overtly religious and deeply political purpose, it also goes against everything the founders fought for. America was founded as one nation under many religious perspectives, including not only Christians, but also those who did not believe in God, and the rationalists and deists like Thomas Jefferson, who rejected the premise of revealed religions. That's why separation of church and state has always been a pillar of our Constitution and of our democracy. And it's why any serious rededication in this 250th year should lift up that pillar, not try to destroy it. But you don't have to just believe me. My colleagues in the Congressional Freethought Caucus have the receipts.
5: Believing with you that religion is a matter which lies solely between man and his God, that he owes account to none other for his faith or worship, legitimate powers of government reach actions only and not opinions, I contemplate with sovereign reverence that act of the whole American people which declared that their legislature should make no law respecting an establishment of religion or prohibiting the free exercise thereof, thus building a wall of separation between church and state.
6: Supreme Court Justice Sandra Day O'Connor, in a concurring opinion in McCreary County versus the American Civil Liberties Union of Kentucky in 2005, said, "Those who would renegotiate the boundaries between church and state must therefore answer a difficult question. Why would we trade a system that has served us so well for one that has served others so poorly?"
7: This is a quote from Senator John F. Kennedy in his address to the Greater Houston Ministerial Association on September 12th of 1960. That is the kind of America in which I believe, and it represents the kind of presidency in which I believe. A great office that must neither be humbled by making it the instrument of any one religious group, nor tarnished by arbitrarily withholding its occupancy from the members of any one religious group. I believe in a president whose religious views are his own private affair, neither imposed by him upon the nation or imposed by the nation upon him as a condition to holding that.
4: Here's what Republican President Ulysses S. Grant said at the 9th annual meeting of the Army of the Tennessee in Des Moines, Iowa, on September 29, 1875. "Leave the matter of religion to the family circle, the church, and the private school. Supported entirely by private contribution, keep the church and state forever separate."
5: This is James Madison, a memorial and remonstrance against religious assessments, June 20th, 1785. "The religion then of every man must be left to the conviction and conscience of every man, and it is the right of every man to exercise it as these may dictate. This right is in its nature an unalienable right."
4: Here's what Senator Ted Kennedy said at a speech to Liberty University in October of 1983. "I hope for an America where neither fundamentalist nor humanist will be dirty words, but a fair description of the different ways in which people of goodwill look at life and into their own souls. I hope for an America where no president, no public official, no individual will ever be deemed a greater or lesser American because of religious doubt or religious belief."
3: So we've been hearing from members of the Congressional Freethought Caucus, beginning and ending with Representative Jared Huffman, and in between Representative Jamie Raskin, Mark Pocan, and Suzanne Bonamici.
2: After the break, brain surgeon Dr. Vivek Palavalli will tell us what science says about near-death experiences.

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2: And welcome back. I'm Dan Barker.
3: I'm Annie Laurie Gaylor. Are near-death experiences evidence of a soul and an afterlife? Our guest today is eminently qualified to answer that question.
2: Dr. Vivekanand Palavali is a brain surgeon. He has 30 years experience. He's the author of the book, A Mindful Life, A Brain Surgeon's Personal Experiences, and the book, Philosophical Reflections on Living Life Fully, and the book, Bitter Pill, America and Healthcare in America.
3: Great title.
2: He has produced award-winning documentary feature films about the neuroscience of mysticism, religiosity, and healthcare disparity. Palavali is a secular and scientific humanist, and he tells us that he enjoys oil painting, world travel, nature, philosophy, and science.
3: Dr. Palavali's newest book, just out in May, is Searching for Soul, a brain surgeon's exploration of near-death experiences and afterlife. Dr. Palavali is joining us from Michigan. Thank you so much for joining us today.
4: Thank you very much, Dan and Annie. It's actually my pleasure and honor to be part of this discussion.
2: Well, we've met you a number of times at some conferences, and so I think we are now friends. So, in your book,
4: absolutely,
2: and your book is wonderful. I was able to write a blurb for the book, and I enjoyed so much. Not just the story. You give these stories of your surgical operations, which I thought was fascinating, what you do with the brain and the skull. But also you tell these stories, these heartwarming stories of being a boy in India and with the religion there. So what got you interested in writing a book about searching for the soul?
4: So a few years ago, a patient was sent to me because she was seeing Satan and monsters every 20 minutes, making her scream. And her daughter said, Mom, you're different. There's something wrong. Let's go to the doctor. So she went to the doctor, and the doctor realized she had seizures. So they put her on medication, and the seizures got better, but didn't go away. So to see what's going on, they did a CAT scan of her head, and it showed a tumor on the left side of her brain near what's called the temporal lobe. So they sent her to me, and I did surgery on her and removed the tumor, and her seizures and the visions of Satan and monsters went away. So a couple of weeks later, I was seeing her in my clinic just to make sure follow-up was okay. And she said, and she was doing fine, and she said, by the way, Dr. Palavali, I had an out-of-body experience during surgery. I said, whoa, wait a minute. I have been always fascinated by out-of-body experiences and what's considered to be the supernatural explanations for religious, mystical, and spiritual phenomena. And I wanted to answer them with natural, brain-based neurobiology. So I asked her, hey, would you mind if I interview you and make it part of the documentary? Because I always made some documentaries related to the neuroscience of religiosity. And I mean, you have seen one of the movies I did, Creator of God, because there was a question about, well, God created man. Then my question was, who created God? And it points to the unique human brain. And I also gave some presentations to American Humanist Association about religiosity and mysticism and the neuroscience behind it. So she agreed to be part of the interview, but then she said, wait, Dr. Palavali, by the way, 20 years ago, I was involved in a motor home fire, and I had carbon monoxide poisoning, and I saw Jesus, and I went to heaven and came back. I had my soul leave, have a discussion with Jesus, go to heaven and come back. I said, wow, this is even more fascinating. So I decided to make a documentary film about it, and I did a lot of research about the concept of soul in ancient as well as current major religions, and the philosophical evolution of the concept of soul and how it ended up to be explained by neuroscience. And I went to four countries, interviewed some of the experts who are part of this research, and the outcome is this book.
3: Well, so you write that one out of every 20 persons on Earth will have an out-of-body experience for many different reasons. And so why did she have that experience, and why do people have that experience?
4: So the out-of-body experience was related to what's called awareness during anesthesia. But as far as the concept of the soul leaving the body, there is an area of our brain that deals with our what we call as a body image. You know, we have a sense of ourself and body image on the right side of our brain, which is very next to the area that also deals with three-dimensional spatial orientation. And this body image happens because all the sensory input from the eyes, ears, proprioception, which is the movement of our arms and legs, and vestibular sensation, which is our balance, all these come together, and sensory perception from touch, everything comes together and creates an image called body image or body schema. And this normally harmoniously is integrated with that three-dimensional space. But whenever there is disruption of that harmonious integration between the body schema and the three-dimensional space, they feel like their sense of body has left their physical bodies and outside what's called the physical space. And that's what happens whenever there is this sensation of soul leaving the body. And that can happen from severe trauma, but more commonly cardiac arrest, drowning, drugs, seizures, even very intense fear or disgust can do disintegration of these two body schema and the three-dimensional spatial orientation. So in her case, it was carbon monoxide poisoning, which was affecting the brain's oxygen level, and that was responsible for her out-of-body and experience of this soul leaving her body.
3: I assume because she was raised in a very religious household with Christianity, that's just what, you know, the image that came to mind. She was primed for that.
4: Absolutely. She's a very, very nice lady. Her name is Patricia. She was in her 70s and very ardent Christian. And this is an important part, because when patients have these near-death experiences, their interpretation of that depends upon the religion or faith they're part of. And for example, in India, there, of course, there are some Christians, but it's a majority Hindu religion. Their understanding of the soul is when they die, the messengers of Yamaraj. Yamaraj is the ruler of the hell, and the messengers of Yamaraj come and take the soul. And when they take him to the hell, there is a person by name Chitragupta who has a book of sins and virtues. And if your earthly life fell on the virtue side, you'll be sent to heaven. But if it fell on the sin side, you'll be sent to hell. And if sometimes they brought him early or the wrong person, they send him back down. Yeah. So this is based on Hindu religion. Whereas because she was a Christian and she believed in Satan and monsters, and that's in her memory, and that's why her seizures, which are called temporal lobe seizures, were bringing images and memories of Satan and monsters. And in fact, some of the people in India, I actually had a patient who called me and said, I see this what's called Venkateshwara or Govinda, which is part of the reincarnation of Vishnu, which is in Hindu religion. So It's based on their exposure to the kind of religion or faith they're part of.
2: So over in Andhra Pradesh, they don't usually see Jesus with an out-of-body experience. They see somebody else, right?
4: That is correct. So the most famous god is called Venkateshwara. And that's why this girl who was having seizures said that's what she sees.
2: Wow.
3: So before we go out for the break, can I ask you, you're a neurosurgeon. Why do so many neurosurgeons buy the out of body experience as evidence of religion being true?
4: You know, it always fascinates me and baffles me, to be honest. But I think it's a multifactorial. One of them is I make a distinction between. Some of these neurosurgeons and orthopedic surgeons and cardiologists, they call themselves scientists. And I call them scientists by profession, but not scientists by principle. What I mean by that is that whatever observation or inference they have, I don't think they subject it to a very, very good, thorough scientific method. So they may be having a subconscious inclination to believe. So whatever medical knowledge they have, they tend to interpret it through that lens. The second reason is that some of them, I think, recognize that the idea of afterlife for eternity in a heaven is a very hopeful concept, and they would rather project a hopeful lie than presenting science-based what some people believe as a hopeless truth. But and the third thing I believe, in my view, is that some of these people, they become darlings of this religious community because these books give this suggestion that they have an eternal afterlife in heaven, and it's very comforting, and there may be a financial benefit because their books really sell like hotcakes. So there are multiple reasons, you know, and in fact, I was actually reading a book by Michael Shermer, and he happened to have a conversation with Dr. Eben Alexander, who wrote this book called Proof of Heaven, which I wish I had a conversation with him. But anyway, he said, a scientist's journey into afterlife. I don't, unfortunately, call them scientists. I call them sensationalists because their claims are so sensational, they really gather garner the attention of many people.
2: Well, your book, Vivek, goes into great detail analyzing a lot of these surgeons' stories and their motivations. We have to take a break. When we come back, I want to ask you about the spirit molecule or the soul molecule, whatever you called it, that is actually inducing near-death experiences in people who are not dying. We're talking with Dr. Vivek Palavali, author of the new book, Searching for Soul. We'll be right back with more Free Thought Radio.
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2: And I'm Dan Barker. We're continuing our conversation with Dr. Vivek Palavali, author of the new book, Searching for Soul, A Brain Surgeon's Exploration of Near-Death Experience and the Afterlife. So before the break, we were talking about whether people can have near-death experiences when they're not dying. Are there other ways to induce these out-of-body near-death experiences?
4: Yes. In fact, one of the first out-of-body experience was induced in 1950s by a neurosurgeon by the name Wilder Penfield in Montreal Institute of Neurology and Neurosurgery. And he was a specialist in seizure surgery. So when he was stimulating what's called the temporoparietal junction, which is right around here, at the junction of the temporal lobe and the parietal lobe, the person said she felt like she was floating. And there are many instances like that where during what's called awake brain surgery, so the patient is awake, but when you're stimulating, they don't feel pain perception because the brain itself does not have pain receptors. So there is a neurologist in Geneva by name Olaf Blank. He wrote a couple of papers with six patients who had similar experiences when TPJ was stimulated. So you can do it through drugs. For example, ayahuasca tea, which has the most important active principle, which is called dimethyltryptamine, which is analogous to serotonin, which is 5-hydroxytryptamine. So
2: the spirit patients, molecule, the spirit molecule.
4: That is correct. It's called, yes, it's called spirit molecule because this is very popular in Amazonian societies in Peru and Brazil and those areas. And when they imbibe this, the active principle is dimethyltryptamine, which is an indolamine, and it is analogous to structure to 5-hydroxytryptamine, which stimulates the serotonin receptors in our brains. And the serotonin receptors are the feel-good receptors. But there is a person by name Timmerman who is doing research in England by injecting DMT to volunteers. And the paper showed amazing functional MRI results. What happens is that normally we have very organized, let's say, for example, visual area, then auditory area, speech area. They are all called unimodal areas, and then they're connected to one another. They're called multimodal, but then they're all connected to what's called transcortical association cortex, which actually puts all of this together and makes us have these coherent thoughts and interpretations and imaginations. But when you have DMT injected, it disrupts all these relations. So it's almost like there is chaos. So people feel like they're seeing psychedelic images. They feel like they lost their sense of ego or body image, called actually death of ego. And that's why the experience that people have when they imbibe this ayahuasca tea that has DMT is almost similar to near-death experience.
3: So you talk about, you write about the term clinical death, and you consider this term to be problematic. Why is that?
4: Yes. So whenever we hear the word death, death actually, if you look at the definition, it says permanent and irreversible loss of biological functions of an organism that makes that organism to be alive. That's what, anytime you hear the word death, that comes into our brains. You know, that our brain conjures this irreversible death. But when a patient is, for example, has cardiac arrest, he is or she is unresponsive, and they do cardiopulmonary resuscitation, and the patient comes back to life, the patient was in cardiac arrest but not cardiac death. Same thing with patients who have brain injury and they're in coma. If they come out of the coma, they were not brain dead, they were in coma. Same thing with respiratory arrest. If the respiration can be brought back, like for example in drowning, they were not in respiratory death, they were in respiratory arrest. So we have fantastic terms to use these conditions without using the word death, because unfortunately, I blame for a lot of the medical professionals who tell the patients, oh, you were dead for 3 minutes, 5 minutes, and you came back. And the patients latch onto that word death, and they say, yeah, my doctor told me I was dead for 3 to 5 minutes. No, they were either in coma that was reversible, or cardiac arrest that was reversible, or respiratory arrest that was reversible. So I don't think you should ever use the word clinical death when you're explaining this reversible phenomena. And we, in neurosurgery, when we say brain death, it's an irreversible situation. We have to use what's called an EEG that looks at the function of the surface of the brain, and also what's called brainstem auditory evoked responses, which shows the function of the brainstem. They have to be flat line. Only then, or you inject some dye into the arteries that go to the brain and there is no perfusion. This is how we know that the brain is completely dead, and only then we can use the word brain death. But if the patient was in coma and came back, we should say they were in coma, not in brain death. So I really would love this word to be taken out, this expression to be taken out, because it gives a lot of confusion and misleads, and patients feel like they were dead and came back to life.
3: Wow. So Dr. Palavali, could you explain, you know, just both as a brain surgeon and just as a humanist, why you don't believe there is an afterlife?
4: So for me, life is, I would like to express what one of my favorite philosophers around 190 BCE from Greece mentioned. It's Epicurus, is one of my favorite philosophers. He was a follower of Democritus, who coined the term atom, which means that which is indivisible further. Of course, we now know that there is subatomic particles and probably strings, but at that time it was atoms. And he said, when particularly fine atoms come together and work harmoniously, life exists. When they disrupt, death exists. So when there's life, there's no death. When there's death, there's no life. So he said, there's no entity after death that, like Vivek, who goes to hell, to him bad things happen. So the goal and meaning of life has to be pursuit of happiness, this one and only life. So whenever we have cardiac death or respiratory death or brain death, I believe I become, if I am cremated, I become ash. If I am buried, eventually I'll be disintegrated into the constituent energies of the universe that are never going to come back together like I am now, because I am the sum of the arrangement of all these atoms or subatomic particles. So when they're disrupted, there's no entity called Vivek. So that's the end of it. And I'm okay with it. Unfortunately, it's something that's very difficult for a lot of humans to accept it, because we are the only animal that is exquisitely aware of its own future mortality. And it's a very unpleasant thought. So a lot of people would love to have this hope of eternal afterlife. But I'm able to accept the finality of death and disruption of me, which is right now a conglomeration of all the atomic particles that are going to be disrupted. And I'll never be. In fact, my dad, he passed away a few years ago, and my mother was religious. So what they do is that they take the ashes, and part of them they put in a sacred river. But I told my brother to send me a small box with his ashes, which are actually sitting right next to the busts of Epicurus, Galileo, Aristotle, and Darwin, who are my heroes.
3: And that is a nice way to end this interview. Thank you so much, Dr. Palavali, for writing this book and joining us today.
4: Thank you very much, Dan and Annie. I appreciate the opportunity, and it's my pleasure and honor.
3: And that's our show for today.
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3: 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So, hi, everybody. This is Joanne, and it is 3 o'clock, and you're listening to It's a Good Life. I didn't expect to be here today, but our calendar changed, and I'm going to be away next week. So you're stuck with me this afternoon from 3 to 4, and I'm delighted to be here because there's lots to talk about. Lots of reasons why it's a good life. And one of those reasons is that on tomorrow from 11 to 1 o'clock, there's a presentation down in Brattleboro being given by the Vermont Alzheimer's Association. They are coming down to present to us, to the public, a really good overview regarding the impact of Alzheimer's and dementia in our communities. We're going to have a special presentation, and we're giving a lunch to everybody who attends. So far, we have about 29 RSVPs, but you're welcome to come in and learn as much as you can about how Alzheimer's and dementia affect those of us in the community, not just the people who have Alzheimer's and not just the caregivers, their employers, the services, their neighbors, the community groups who support each other. There's a lot of different impacts. So we hope that you will join us to learn about the difference between dementia and Alzheimer's. There are 10 warning signs and ways that you can particularly find out so that you can have early detection and find out what the new advances in research and therapies are and what Alzheimer's Association here in Vermont can do and how to get involved. So where are we going to have this presentation? It's being presented by the Alzheimer's Association Vermont chapter and also by Senior Solutions, which is the Area Agency on Aging for Southeastern Vermont. So it's going to be tomorrow, June 22nd, from 11 to 1. Lunch is provided. At the American Legion, they normally don't open till 11, but they'll be open a little earlier because we have to set up. And we encourage people to come. You can come with your loved one if you need to, because we also, it happens to be the day of the month that we normally hold a memory cafe at the American Legion. They have kindly offered us the space there where caregivers and their loved ones can attend once a month for those 2 hours to get socialization, to find out what services are available to help give them some relief and a nice way for their loved ones to get out of the house and get socialization themselves. Some music activity, some art activity. We're very fortunate at the Brattleboro Memory Cafe. We have a wonderful music therapist in Martha Mitchell. She does a fabulous job. She's been doing music therapy for many, many years and is very effective and just delightful. The people who attend look forward to it very much. And we've been having some art therapy activities through the Main Street Arts. They have provided one of their artists who actually does have a therapy background. And so we have a lot of fun. And that, I have to say that if you come, you can enjoy music, art, or just chatting with people who are in the same situation. You know, when you're struggling and you're tired and you get cranky, you feel like you're all alone in the world, that you can't take your loved one out because maybe they don't act appropriately or they don't want to go. And you can't get together with your friends. You can't go out to eat. Whatever it is, you start to feel really isolated. Well, you're not, because there are so many people here in Vermont who are experiencing the same situation. People have given up their jobs. They give up their social life. They give up seeing most of their family members, who are afraid to come because they don't have the time or the capacity to help. So this is a way that caregivers can get together, support each other, and the memory cafes in this area that Senior Solutions runs is able to offer respite, grants, and other helpful tools to give some relief to the caregivers. You need time to recharge your battery. You need to have people that can get together with you and say, I know what you're feeling. I go through the same thing. I didn't think anybody else had any idea. But once you connect with people who understand, they don't have a magic wand to make your life easier. But when you share the load and you share the experiences, and you have somebody to talk to who's been where you are, it makes the road down the trail of dementia so much easier. And wishing that everybody that can get out to the American Legion in Brattleboro tomorrow, feel free to come in. We'll be happy, as you can imagine, to have you there. So join the group, join your community, learn about Alzheimer's and dementia. It's not that scary. Remember, 30 years ago, we never talked about cancer. We never would admit that we had it, let alone that, you know, it had developed to a stage where there wasn't a lot of help and hope. Well, we're trying to erase the stigma that some people have about those of us who suffer from dementia or Alzheimer's. You know, don't be ashamed. It's nothing that you did wrong. It's nothing that you have any control over. It is simply a disease that affects our brains. And come and enjoy. When I see someone who has been diagnosed with Alzheimer's, maybe sitting in a wheelchair, come up to the music table and sit there and tap away to the music with their fingers like they're playing piano, I really know that deep inside they're experiencing the joy of music. What a gift. Can you imagine being locked in a body that you can't express yourself and knowing that you're feeling the music? Honestly, I would go anywhere and see anybody to get the opportunity to observe that kind of an experience for someone with dementia. So please, come on June 22nd, that's tomorrow. I'm going to look for you at the American Legion. I'm going to welcome you and hope that you learn at least something and come away with some tools to give you comfort. All right? Thank you. What else do we have here today? My gosh, has it been beautiful? We had a little spat of rain a couple days ago, and we had that threat of a tornado. But seriously, I can't believe what beautiful, beautiful days we've experienced. And we have there's an organic farm behind our house, and it seems like they just planted one section of it about 5 days ago. It's already like a foot high. I don't know what that vegetable is, but boy, it must be pretty powerful. So, you know, it's kind of fun to watch this time of year when things go from seeds into full-grown, almost bushes. So enjoy this time of year, because we don't have it for very long. Before you know it, the nights are going to be frosty. So get out and have fun while you can. So talking about different things, diseases, this, that, and the other. I know what I'd like to talk about. I don't want to forget this. Have any of you heard about Neighborhood Connections? Do you know where it's located? Do you know what they do? Well, Neighborhood Connections serves the mountain towns of southern Vermont. It's located in Londonderry. That's right. And just to let you know, this coming Friday, June 26th, from 5 to 7 p.m. in the evening, Friday evening, they're having a Caribbean night at Sugar Bob's in Chester. And it's going to feature the Blue Flames Steel Band. Neighborhoods Connections will be holding a fundraiser at Sugar Bob's on Main Street in downtown Chester. You know where that is? Remember Baba Louie, the bread bakery? That's where Sugar Bob's is located now. Well, anyway, they're going to be doing this from 5 to 7 in the evening. There'll be entertainment by Blue Flames Steel Band. And they're not the ordinary musical group.

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1: 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So it's initial N, initial C, and Vermont spelled out, .org. And just put Caribbean Night in the memo field. So this is going to be the first fundraiser ever in Chester and supports the Chester operations, which provides free transportation services, shuttle services to the Chester Andover Family Center, household financial assistance, pet programs, wellness classes and events, senior meals, and more. They're always up to something there. They've got all kinds of great activities. They have a soup and sandwich series Friday. That was this past Friday. Let's see what it says. You can give them a call. Why don't you call 802-824-4343. Write that down. 802-824-4343. Give them a call and find out what some of the wonderfully supportive and fun things they do and what they can help you get away with. You know what I mean? Usually in the summer, they will have different produce programs, farm-to-family coupons. They're starting their own version of memory cafes, which will be called Remembering Together. That is an event for caregivers and their loved ones. These are the dates of the scheduled meetings. They'll be held from 11 to 1, which is the typical time. And they're meeting every other week for 2 hours, like I said, between 11 and 1. So you can go there to Neighborhood Connections on July 16th, July 30th, August 3rd, and August 27th. Now, please note, when you go to Remembering Together, you can still go to memory cafes like the one in Chester and Brattleboro, and vice versa. I encourage people to go to as many of these kinds of support groups as you can possibly get to. It's wonderful. You'll make new friends. Believe me, in the memory cafes I've been involved in, the people really do connect. They support each other outside of the memory cafes, as well as having a good time together, having music and discussions and projects and art to do. They connect outside. Many of them will get together and take their loved ones out together and have coffee. So I encourage you to call Neighborhood Connections again, 802-824-4343, and come to the Remembering Together, again, July 16th, July 30th, August 3rd, and August 27th. They will have staff members there to help, and your connection there will be Lois Osnow. Lois is very experienced, and she will be happy to enroll you and help you participate. In August, on the 28th, there's going to be a Live Well Health and Wellness Fair in the parking lot at the Mountain Marketplace in Londonderry for a wellness extravaganza. And let me tell

0: tell you, the folks at the London, the Neighborhood Connections, know how to throw a party. They know how to do a fair or an extravaganza. You will enjoy it. And they have experience at it. Suzanne, who works there, has been the little engine that has provided the backbone for many, many wellness fairs. She's a genius. She could get everybody to take part. It's wonderful. Well, anyway, that's going to be from 11 to 2 on August 28th. It includes free food, and it will take place, rain or shine. So if you're interested, or if you'd like to be a wellness provider that would like to participate, give Suzanne a call at that number, 802-824-4343. Or you could even email her at suzanne@ncvermont.org. That's S-U-Z-A-N-N-E at capital N, capital C, capital V, E-R-M-O-N-T .org. So if you want to participate or be a wellness provider, give Suzanne a jingle. And I think that they have a call going out for Meals on Wheels drivers. You know, there's so many people that have a hard time going shopping or cooking or anything like that. So what do they do? What do they eat? You can only eat peanut butter and crackers for so long. Peanut butter does have protein. It makes a great snack. But I wouldn't want to see too many people lean on that for their daily sustenance all the time. So if you'd like to be a Meals on Wheels driver and help to provide these meals to people who truly need it, call 824-4343 and you can join the meals team, okay? What else have I got? This is wonderful. They do so much. I mean, I know their director, used to work with him indirectly. What an amazing person. He has wonderful ideas. He has wonderful follow through. They also provide bone builder classes, Tai Chi for falls prevention, chair yoga, the Walk with Ease program. That's one of the things that they have always been experts at. It's a wonderful program. It was started by the Arthritis Foundation, and it's not like, hard power walking. You ease into the walking program, hopefully with a couple of friends or a group or your pet, and you keep track of it. You pace yourself. You follow the directions. You get a booklet, manual, and it's for 6 weeks. When the summer is the perfect time to start. So if you can do that six-week walking regime three times a week, you can really, really make a difference in your life. That you don't have to give up a lot of time to do it, but it will make a difference in your life. Let's see, what else can I tell you about? This is something I didn't know they did. Not now. But when it's winter time, which we get a lot of that, don't we? Well, and you still want to walk? You can. You can walk on your snowshoes. Well, they have a group. It's called Senior Snowshoeing. When walking's not a safe option due to the snowbanks and the ice, perhaps snowshoeing is the option. This past winter, they launched a new program on Friday afternoons at the Viking Nordic Ski Center, and they expect to have it reappear this winter. So think about it. Write yourself a sticky note and put it on your snowshoes to call the Neighborhood Connections and sign up for the senior snowshoeing. I will tell you a snowshoe story. I like not snowshoe, it was really cross country, but it's kind of related. I love cross country because I'm a little height challenged, and a lot of times I didn't like, not really like going up a ski lift. So a group of people came to visit, and I went out with my son to go cross-country skiing. I think it was at the Nordic Ski Center. And everybody says, okay, we're tired, we're going in. And my son goes, oh, let's do another run. So I said, okay, I'll go with you. Now, he's at, you know, fifth or sixth grade. He's lots of energy. So I'm following him. Here we go. We're going up, up, up. Finally, I notice it's a black diamond. I'm like, what are we doing? He says, oh, it's good. We get to the top. Now we have to come down. I came down all right. I did not get hurt, but I came down in a practically total sitting position. I was determined if I couldn't make a turn or I was going to go too fast, I would just sit down. And I had no problem. I had a good time. I made it back. I did question my judgment on going in the first place, but it was fun. And if my son hadn't been there to make me do it, I probably would never have tried it. Let's see what else they have going on. Oh, the Mountain Town Connector. This is important. The Mountain Town Connection is their transportation system that they have. Last year, they provided 6,100 trips for area residents. That is the highest record ever. Let's see. Also, last year, the Vermont Agency of Transportation recognized this service and funded two new electric SUVs to help transport clients. That means that many of those long-distance trips using gasoline-driven vehicles have now been replaced with cleaner electric miles. In fact, in the first 4 months of this year, they calculated that they reduced their carbon dioxide emissions by 9,685 pounds, more than 4 tons. Congratulations to the Neighborhood Connections. Okay. They do shopping trips as well. They go to Claremont. They take the they go to Market Basket or Walmart. And they shuttle to the Chester Andover Family Center food shelf and thrift shop. So there's also the Mountain Town Meal Circuit. There's so much going on. You need to call. And right now, I'm going to set myself up for an early station identification. And I hope you remember Neighborhood Connections. It is almost 3:30, and I need to remind you that you are listening to WOOL, which is 91.5 FM, here in wonderful, beautiful downtown Bellows Falls. Really, Bellows Falls has a lot to offer, and I'm delighted to be in the area where I can take advantage of what they do have to offer. There are restaurants, there are hardware stores, food stores. There's a whole row of antique and art stores. There's a jewelry store. There are bookstores. There's gift stores. There's a bank. I mean, there's pretty much everything you could ask for. All different kinds of coffee shops and places to go to eat. And of course, Wool Radio's here, so that makes it even better. And speaking of Wool Radio, on my way here today, I rolled into Bellows Falls from Chester. I was cutting it close, but I did get in here just in the nick of time, which I was really pleased. And I saw on the way, though, there was all kinds of parade paraphernalia. So it looks like it's the alumni weekend. So I hope everybody who came into Bellows Falls for alumni weekend enjoyed a wonderful picnic, had a fun time at the parade, and I'm sure there's all kinds of reunions and festivities going on this weekend. So it's nice to see people actually getting out and having fun. It means that it's a good life. What else can I tell you about? I do talk quite a bit, but I only have an hour every week to share all this with you. And next week I won't be here, so I'll have I'll be storing up more information for you. Well, let's see, in this next half hour, what can I share? Well, I have a book here called Living Well with Atrial Fibrillation and Reducing Your Risk of Stroke. Many, many people in this country, and I'm sure around the world, suffer from strokes. And they come on with very little warning many times. So if you can learn about it and you learn what the warning signals are and take preventive maintenance and maybe some prophylactic visits to the doctor, you can reduce your risk of stroke. Let's see what they tell us, okay? I haven't even opened this book yet, but actually one of my senior companion volunteers gave this to me yesterday. She shared it with me and said, here, you might be able to use it and help people with it. So that's what I'm doing. Thank you, Thelma. Well, let's first establish, what is atrial fibrillation? I've heard that, but I'm not 100% sure I know what it means. So let's see. Here it says, if you're living with atrial fibrillation, you're not alone. Currently, more than 2.2 million Americans have the condition, but nearly one-third of them don't even realize it. Atrial fibrillation, known as AFib, is not uncommon, especially among older adults, but there are serious risks associated with it. The most significant of these risks is fivefold. It's a fivefold increase in risk of stroke. What's more, stroke caused by AFib is usually more severe than stroke from other causes. Whether you've been newly diagnosed or having lived with it, AFib, for years, gaining a better understanding of your condition and your increased risk of stroke can help you work with your doctor to make informed decisions about your care and treatments. Let's talk about how our heart works. AFib is a heart rhythm problem in which the atria beat too fast and the beat is irregular. This can change the way your heart pumps blood. Your heart has four chambers, two atria or upper chambers that serve as holding tanks for the blood returning to your heart, and two ventricles or lower chambers that circulate blood throughout your body. Your heart's electrical system directs the four chambers to work together to maintain good blood circulation. With AFib, the electrical signal is irregular, causing the two upper chambers to quiver rather than contract normally. This ultimately causes your heart to work harder, but does not pump the blood completely into the ventricles. The blood that's left behind can pool and form a clot. This can make its way into the brain and cause a stroke. Let's look at what the causes and risk factors might be. Well, the older you are, the greater your chances of developing AFib. High blood pressure and heart disease are the most common causes of AFib. Those born with heart defects may have a greater risk of developing AFib too. Other possible risk factors for AFib include an overactive thyroid, inflammation around the heart caused by a viral or bacterial infection, heart rhythm disorders that make your heart beat too fast or too slow, lung diseases such as chronic obstructive pulmonary disease, COPD, or emphysema. Also, one of the risk factors could be diabetes and sleep apnea. Now, while these risk factors may increase the likelihood of developing AFib, sometimes the cause of the conditions are unknown. What are the signs and symptoms? Unless actively trying to find their pulse, most of us go about our daily lives without thinking about our heartbeat. But if you have AFib, you may experience the sensation that your heart is beating too hard or too fast. You may also feel as though your heart is fluttering or that your heart has skipped a beat. Other signs of AFib include chest pain, confusion, dizziness or fainting, fatigue, weakness, or difficulty walking or exercising, or shortness of breath. Symptoms may come and go or get worse over time. Many people, however, don't experience any symptoms. Often, they don't discover they have AFib until they have a routine physical examination. Now, you should get diagnosed. There's no one laboratory test that can detect AFib. Because of this, doctors often rely on family and medical histories. A physical exam and a series of tests to determine whether you have the condition. These tests will also help determine what the best treatment for you will be. Your primary care doctor will review your symptoms and assess your primary care. Your doctor will review your symptoms and assess the rate and rhythm of your heartbeat. Your PC or primary care doctor may refer you to a specialist, such as a cardiologist or an electrophysiologist, who is a cardiologist specializing in arrhythmias. Diagnostic tests that your doctor may request would include blood tests, EKGs, chest x-rays, echocardiogram, and a stress test. I'm not going into detail on each test. Just know that there are 5 different tests that your physician may order for your particular screening. Now, if your doctor thinks an imaging stress test is best for you, you'll be injected with a radioactive dye before the test. Pictures are taken of your heart before, during, and after your test. This helps your doctor see how hard your heart has to work, whether your heart is getting enough blood flow, and any changes in your heart valves or movement in your heart muscles. So let's talk about AFib in connection with your health. It's important to realize that even if you're asymptomatic, the real danger of AFib is your increased risk of stroke. In the chapters that follow, you can learn how you can reduce that risk. Okay, so let's understand your risk. As you've already learned, AFib can increase your risk of stroke, but there is good news concerning that risk. There are steps you can take right now to help reduce your risk of stroke caused by AFib. In fact, research has shown that there are 3 out of 4 AFib-related strokes that could have been prevented. So, just how does AFib cause stroke? Let's read on and find out. Think about how you squeeze out ketchup from a small package. If you were to squeeze the package rapidly and haphazardly, just some of the ketchup would dribble out. But if you were to give it one strong squeeze, most of the contents would be released. A heart that's affected by AFib is often incapable of giving it one strong squeeze. This allows your blood to pool in the atria, which can cause blood cells to clump together and form clots. If a blood clot leaves the atria, it can travel to the brain, which triggers a stroke. AFib-related strokes are generally more severe than strokes from other causes. People with AFib are up to 7 times more likely to have an ischemic stroke, which is a stroke caused by a blood clot, than those without the condition. AFib is considered a controllable stroke risk factor. That means with medication, you can reduce your risk of AFib-related stroke. Now, if you see any of the following signs, if you're experiencing any of these following signs, please call 911 because it could be a sign of a stroke. If you suffer a severe headache, slurred speech, facial drooping, numbness, tingling, clumsiness, paralysis, or muscle weakness on one side of the body, or decreased use of a limb, if you suffer the loss of balance or coordination, or difficulty walking. Sensory changes, such as in hearing, vision, touch, or taste. If you have trouble swallowing, reading, writing, or understanding others. If you suffer from incontinence or dizziness. All of these could be signs of a stroke, an impending stroke. So call 911 have yourself checked out by your doctor. Your risk of AFib-related stroke can increase if you have other diseases, such as diabetes or high blood pressure. The good news is, if you address these conditions as directed by your doctor, it may help you manage your condition. There's also congestive heart failure. That means the heart doesn't pump enough blood throughout the body. It results in poor circulation, which can cause blood to build up in major organs. Medications can improve the symptoms of CHF. Lifestyle changes such as exercising, reducing salt intake, things like this can help to improve your condition too. How about coronary heart disease? Now, coronary heart disease occurs when small blood vessels that supply the heart with oxygen and, whoops, I'm losing my chair here. Whoops, that would be good. Lifestyle changes such as exercising and reducing salt intake can help improve your condition. So now let's look at the coronary heart disease section. Coronary heart disease occurs when the small blood vessels that supply the heart with oxygen and blood are hardened with plaque. This buildup of plaque causes the vessels to narrow, and in turn, this limits blood flow to your heart and can cause a heart attack. Although some factors that contribute to heart disease cannot be controlled, such as your age, your gender, and your race, there are lifestyle choices that can help reduce your risk, including eating a low cholesterol diet and not smoking. What about the effect of diabetes? More than 25 million people in America have diabetes, and that causes your body to either not produce enough insulin or resist the insulin you make. In either case, your body is unable to maintain normal glucose levels. While there's no cure for diabetes, eating a healthy diet and exercising can help you manage the condition. Medications to help you control your blood sugar are also available. Blood pressure. High blood pressure. More than 76 million Americans have high blood pressure. This is also called hypertension. Often, lifestyle changes are enough to control high blood pressure, including eating a low in sodium diet and reducing your stress. There are also medications that can help lower your blood pressure. So how do we protect ourselves from stroke? Your risk of stroke caused by AFib is manageable with medical care and medication. The first step in reducing the risk of stroke is to talk to your doctor about your treatment options. These can include a type of medication known as an anticoagulant. In the following chapters, you'll learn about medications that can reduce your risk. Now, that's an interesting introduction to reducing risk of stroke, some that can be caused in part by AFib, which is the way our heart functions. When you talk with your doctor, make sure you explain what you're experiencing so that they can correctly diagnose what's going on. Don't minimize, don't overstate, simply tell the facts, okay? All right, let's move on to another section. We still have about 15 minutes. I'd like to share with you something I'm very, very interested in, and that is the Gathering Place in Brattleboro. The Gathering Place happens to be a very, very special place where adults who need a little help, sometimes it can be because they have a touch of dementia. They can't remember things, and they may live with their children, or their children may live with them, grown children, and the children are afraid to leave mom or dad home alone because they're afraid that they might turn the stove on and forget to turn it off, or might, you know, do something, or may even take a tumble down the stairs and not be able to call for help. So what's the alternative? There are not a lot of people around that you can hire to come in and stay with your mom or dad. There are some, I think Visiting Angels, things like that. And I know that Senior Solutions has several volunteer visitor programs, but these are just, you know, temporary. These are nice ways if your mom or dad are kind of lonely because they don't go out anymore. They might have poor vision, so they don't drive. And maybe some of their friends are already moved to Florida or whatever. And they're home all day while you're at work, and they kind of get bored. And you don't want them to get depressed and lonely. So they're visiting. There are Senior Companions, which is a federal program. And there are Friendly Visitors. And there are Vet-to-Vet Visitors. We need more visitor volunteers in this area. We have lots and lots of people who are getting older and can't get around, can't get to medical appointments, can't get up in the morning and dress themselves, can't really take their own shower. These people need special help, and volunteer visitors are not able to provide medical assistance or personal care. That you have to have a visiting nurse come and help you with that. But you want to go out in the garden, do a little light gardening. You want to sit at home and play checkers or other games. You want to have somebody to talk to come out on the patio and enjoy watching the birds. That's what the visitors can do. And they become your friend. They enjoy being with you. And I have to say that of all the visitors, volunteer visitors I talk with, they really get such gratification from being a volunteer. When they visit with the people that depend on them for socialization, on their way home, they're literally flying because they feel so good. They feel good about themselves, being able to change somebody from being downcast to actually laughing. They get a lot of pleasure out of it, just knowing people and becoming a friend to somebody. So if you have any time on your hands this summer or any time, I hope that you would please take the opportunity to call 802-885-2669 and say you'd like to be a volunteer visitor. You don't have to give up much of your time, especially if you're retired or you work, you know, part-time or something. You know, a couple hours a week is all it takes. Not even that. You can make it as busy and as unbusy as you like. You know, we are very, very flexible. So if you live in the area that can hear this broadcast, I'm begging you to call 802-885-2669 and say, can I be a volunteer visitor? And the operators will take all your information, and most likely Valerie will call you back. And if you want to be a senior companion, I will meet with you. If you want to be a vet-to-vet visitor or a friendly visitor, Valerie can meet with you. And if you're in the Springfield area, I'll definitely meet with you and help you figure out how you want to proceed. We always match people before we set them up to visit. We take the volunteer to the individual's home and we talk. Do you have interests in that are similar or not? Do you have likes and dislikes that are very compatible? And you and the other person decide, hey, you want to get together once a week? You want to get together once every 2 weeks or twice a week? You work it out and you're not locked in. If you start out, say, yeah, I'd like to visit with you 2 hours on Fridays. Okay. And then if you figure that, you know, we'd like to maybe go to the food shelf. Maybe like to go to the food shelf on Tuesday also. That's okay. If you want to go to a lecture at the library that you hear about, you can call each other and make plans. You do not have to check with the organization. You talk to each other just like you would talk to any friend. You make plans, okay? And if you're a volunteer and you find you're in an uncomfortable position, you call the office where you called. I'll call you back and we'll figure out a different plan, okay? We have had almost 100% success. Occasionally there's a situation where there's been maybe a hoarding situation or something which nobody had any indication of. So then we can find new clients for the volunteers. But it really works to everybody's advantage. The people who are visited feel good, the visitors feel good, and makes for you know what it makes for? I'll tell you what. It makes for a good life. Yeah, so give it a shot. Well, anyway, in the Gathering Place has wonderful programs. There are snacks provided and lunches provided, very healthy. They have a terrific, dedicated, well-educated, creative, and happy staff who are more than thrilled to work with people that want to come. If you come for 3 days a week, 5 days a week, one day a week, whatever it is, they do accept Medicaid as payment. Medicare doesn't really do much, but you can find out and you can manage the number of days that you go. You might be able to get a grant for some respite. This is a wonderful respite for caregivers because even just having your loved one come 2 days a week, that gives you those 2 days to know they're having fun, they're well cared for, they're enjoying themselves, and you can make plans for those 2 days. You know, the Gathering Place would love to have people come 5 days a week because consistency is always good. But they do understand that for most middle-class Vermonters, a five-day-a-week program that is not covered by insurance is untenable. They do have an ability to give somewhat of a sliding scale to people on Medicare. But again, it's very expensive because there are so many requirements for this type of a facility. There has to be a nurse on duty. They have to have a Hoyer lift. They have to have this. They have to have that. You know, it's not like they're just taking people and letting them sit in a chair all day. They have real activities, creative activities, games. They have a hydroponic garden. They have music. It's just delightful. And the environment is upbeat and cheerful. So please, if you are working and taking care of a spouse or a parent or somebody that you love, and you need some help, you don't have to put them in a nursing home. You can juggle different programs like memory cafes and the gathering place. And one thing I have to tell you, the gathering place has consistently been highly rated by the state inspectors. They're highly rated for their cleanliness, the programming, everything, and the staff is very devoted. It's really hard when it comes to caring for us as we age. You know, there's daycare for children. There's all kinds of things, tax deductions and tax benefits. If you are a parent of a small child and you have to go have daycare, I don't think there's any tax relief for people who have older parents or an older spouse. There's no tax relief if you have to put them in daycare or have someone come in the home. So that's something we have to talk to our legislators about. But the gathering place does a magnificent job, and they need, you know, it costs them a lot of money to do what they're doing. So just remember that. And they have transportation. They will pick up and bring home. So you can get to work. Or if you have a business, or maybe you're an artist and you want to be in your studio, whatever it is, you benefit, your loved one benefits, and they make friends. And there is a caregiver support group that is run by the gathering place. So get connected. You know, we all tend to think that we have to handle everything by ourselves. We have to be self-sufficient. We want to be private. We want to take care of it ourselves. Give yourself a break. Call the gathering place, okay? Like I said, you can bring your loved one to any number of memory cafe type places. You can do it through Senior Solutions in Chester, Brattleboro, White River Junction, and Wilmington. We really want to help, but you've got to make the first move. You got to call. You have to call and say, oh, how do I do this? Also, Black River Good Neighbors has a memory cafe up in Ludlow 2 times a month, and they're not on the same day as the Chester one. We have people who go to both, and I love that. So check the website. Hey, check the Senior Solution website. They cover a lot of different things. That's www.seniorsolutionsvt.org. And let's see, I can give you the phone number for the gathering place. You need to find out more. It's like a hidden gem. 802-254-6559. And it's located right on 30 Terrace Street here down in Brattleboro, Vermont. So give them a call. Nothing to lose. Again, that's 802-254-6559 for the gathering place. And now it looks like I have to wrap it up. I haven't gotten to everything I wanted to talk about, which is pretty typical. So I want to thank you for tuning in today. Again, you've been listening to WOOL 91.5 FM here in beautiful downtown Bellows Falls. So I hope you all are going to have a beautiful week. And today is Father's Day. So all you dads out there, I hope you've been relaxing. I hope you haven't been working too hard over the barbecue grill. That seems to be a tradition. But hopefully your kids are gathered around, young ones, old ones, everybody around. And we do love what you do for your families. It makes a real difference. I'll tell you, I was very fortunate. My parents were divorced, and eventually, I mean, they both remarried, and I lived with my mother, and she married a lovely gentleman. He was a very strong-minded person, very, very positive. He'd been a fighter pilot in World War II, and he was like one of these alpha dogs. But he was a loving, wonderful stepfather. Subsequently, Mom and Dad had two more children, a bit younger than me. I never felt the difference. Dad treated us all so supportively. And when I was growing up, I couldn't have had a better advocate. When I went away to college, he's the one that took me and, you know, back and forth. He did everything. So I was very, very, very lucky. And I want to say thank you to Dad. And my own father was very nice, but I only saw him twice a year. But we were close in spite of not living geographically near each other. But boy, my stepdad was the best. So you out there, celebrate your fathers. Thank them. Love them. Because I'll tell you, they love you. So nice to talk to you today. And I won't see you next week. I won't see you, but you won't have to listen to me next week. It'll be 2 weeks. All right? Okay, you guys. Again, have a wonderful Sunday, what's left of it. Love your dads. And I will talk to you soon. Take care. Bye-bye.
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Well, good afternoon and welcome to this week's edition of Black Sheep Radio's Where the Grass is Greener. My name is Erin. I'm here with an hour of Celtic music, and it's my turn in this seat for this week as we have a cast of rotating DJs who all contribute to this amazing show, one of the few, if not the only, live shows that bring you Celtic music here in New England. We're pretty proud about that. Well, let's take a quick look at our current weather conditions and forecast from the National Weather Service. Right now, we've got a pretty nice day out there. A few clouds, temperature up at 76 degrees, pretty pleasant, humidity at 42%. And for the rest of this afternoon, it will remain that way. We've hit our high for the day. For tonight, we will see partly cloudy skies, low of 51. For Monday, tomorrow, maybe it's a back to work day after a long weekend for a lot of folks. It will be kind of cloudy with rain showers, mainly after 2 p.m. Could be some fog in the morning, high of only 75 for tomorrow. Tuesday, we will see that rain system move out of the area and give way to partly sunny skies, high getting up to 78 for Tuesday, so not too bad. Well, here we are on the first day of summer and the summer solstice, which is, of course, a very prominent time on the Celtic calendar, as it is for many cultures around the world. And also, it's Father's Day, and it's also my granddaughter's birthday today. So a big day here in our family. So happy Father's Day to my sons, and they are both great dads. Really proud of them and what they do for their kids. Well, let's tune back into Alyssa Marie and her very pleasant music that's on right now from her Music of the Woods album. This is Woodland Dreaming that we're listening to, and we'll follow that up with one from the artist Amble.

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That's some beautiful music there from the women's all-women singing collective called Libyana. And that is the title track from their record Instrument of Peace. And I thought that was a good one to get on at a time where so much seems to be balancing on a knife's edge in terms of peace. So let's send some good vibes for ongoing peace. Prior to that, we heard Tim Hart from a record that he made with Maddie Pryor. That was titled Summer Solstice, that album. And we heard Dancing at Whitsun. And that song is about a practice from the last century where in the UK, in England, the widows and the ladies who were to be married, who were engaged to be married, if they lost a loved one in World War I, there was a practice known as Whitsun, where they would dress up and have a dance, a formal dance, to commemorate the loss of their loved one. So it's actually a very moving and interesting story that I'd never heard about before. And that song is based on that, Dancing at Whitsun. There are a few versions of that one, but that one from Tim Hart is pretty good, I thought. Let's see. Before that, we heard Amble with Tonta, which is Gaelic for waves. Well, you're listening to Where the Grass is Greener here on Black Sheep Radio. Erin here with you, and want to wish everyone a happy Father's Day and happy first day of summer and happy solstice. Yes, solstice in Gaelic would be pronounced the summer solstice, specifically. Grianstad on Tauri, which means stopping of the sun in a direct translation. And I think that's a pretty apt description for what the solstice is here on the longest day of the year in terms of hours of sunlight. Well, we have some more solstice and midsummer type songs to get to, but let's put this one on from the band Horselips. Horselips was an Irish prog band. Yes, there was an Irish prog band, believe it or not. And they were kind of a bigger thing on that side of the pond than they ever were here. But this is a good one from them called King of Morning, Queen of Day.

were king of evening, and you were queen of night. We'd pass the time in pleasure, we'd love until the morning light.

I think that's a good couple of bookends there. That was Jethro Tull with Summer Day Sands, the stereo remix of that one. And we heard some fantastic real music from the band Dervish, the title track from their record Midsummer's Nights. And started that set off with a band that is in Ireland. They were often compared to Jethro Tull. That was Horselips with King of Morning, Queen of Day. Well, you're listening to Black Sheep Radio. Erin here with you. Thanks so much for tuning in. Hope you've had a nice weekend and that you are remembering and taking care of Dad and maybe enjoying some of the amazing summer weather that we're having. I say amazing because a huge rain shower, a sun shower, literally passed over. I heard this loud sound and I was like, the train sounds a little bit different. But it was teeming rain while the sun was out right here in the studio. So it is probably headed your way if you are in the sound of my voice, or maybe you've already had it. Taking a quick look at a couple of things from our Mid-River Bulletin Board. Well, on Wednesday, these are both Wednesday things, Schoolhouse Rock Live will come to Putney for a free family performance. Let's see, Next Stage Arts and Weston Theater Company presents Schoolhouse Rock Live on Wednesday, June 24th at 11 a.m. on the field in Putney Central School, located at 182 Westminster West Road in Putney, Vermont. 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Who doesn't love Schoolhouse Rock? Oh my goodness, it's perfect for children, parents, grandparents, and educators, combining nostalgia for longtime fans with a fresh introduction for younger audiences discovering these timeless songs for the first time. So again, this will be coming up on this Wednesday, June 24th, 11 a.m. at Putney Central School Field. That's 182 Westminster West Road in Putney, Vermont. Admission is free, but advance reservations are suggested. For more info, visit Next Stage Arts on the internet. And taking a look to see what's on the big screen at the Bells Falls Opera House this week. For Classic Film Wednesday, it will be the 1982 musical comedy film Victor Victoria, written and directed by Blake Edwards, starring Julie Andrews, James Garner, Robert Preston, Leslie Ann Warren, Alex Karras, and John Rhys-Davies. In 1934, Paris, Toddy Todd, an aging gay performer at Club Chez Louis, sees Labisse, the owner, auditioning frail and impoverished soprano Victoria Grant. After a failed audition, Victoria returns to her hotel room to find herself about to be evicted as she cannot pay her rent. And then when Hustler Richard, whom Toddy is romantically involved with, this is very complicated, comes to Chez Louis as part of a straight foursome, Toddy incites a brawl, resulting in damage and the police locking up whoever they can. Mayhem ensues, and there's a lot of hijinks that happen in that film. I have a recollection of it, but haven't seen it in a long time. It's one of those classic gender switch-up, is it really a switch-up, kind of movie plot lines with Julie Andrews really stealing the show there. So that is Victor Victoria on the big screen at the Bells Falls Opera House. That's this Wednesday, at 7 p.m. As always, all seats are $6. The classic film sponsor is Bellows Falls Pride, honoring Susan McNeil. Runtime 2 hours and 14 minutes. And those are just a couple of the many things happening in our community. Put on by your friends, neighbors, and family, as we like to say. For the full slate of everything that's going on, please do visit us at blacksheepradio.org and look for our Mid-River Bulletin Board, where you can even find out how to get your own nonprofit organization's event or info put up on the bulletin board.

17. Just a month since they found each other again in the heather, and the bride, Roberta Syme, takes the hand of her new husband, Will. Her family is not in attendance, and she recalls how her own mother had told her, long before the war took Will away, that a better man was meant for her. But she had waited for him.

That was the band Nine Barrow from the record While the Black Thorn Burns. We heard Summer Fires from Nine Barrow. And before that, Karen Polwart with Pippa Murphy on the production of that reading of the Irish poem, The Lark in the Clear Air, written in the late 19th century by Sir Samuel Ferguson, and a beautiful rendition of that poem from Scottish singer Karen Polwart. Let's see, we started that set off with Ashley Hutchings doing a version of a very traditional tune, Rosebud in June, a song all about the beginning of summer and the official start of summer on the summer solstice. And I should say you are listening to Black Sheep Radio, WOOL 91.5 Bellows Falls. Erin here with you on this week's edition of Where the Grass is Greener. It's our weekly show featuring Celtic music from around the world, anywhere where Celtic music is made. And let me tell you, it is indeed made everywhere. Well, we played a lot of summer songs and summer solstice songs, and I do have a few Father's Day tunes to bring you. Yes, yes. So while Father's Day and Mother's Day are traditionally thought, they're kind of American inventions, depending on how cynical you are, to sell greeting cards. I think that's what my mother-in-law says. But it is still a very important day here and a good time to remember our dear dads. And there are a few tunes that I want to bring you here all about fathers from the Irish perspective. And they are a bit wistful, all of these songs, so I'll preface this set by saying that. First one up is from Martin Simpson, and this is called Never Any Good.

0: That was Martin Simpson with a song called Never Any Good, talking about, I think, about his dad. But lovely tune there from Martin Simpson. And that is pretty much going to wrap it up for this week's edition of Where the Grass is Greener. I want to wish all the dads a happy Father's Day and wish all the listeners a happy summer, happy and safe summer ahead of us, and happy Solstice Day. And we're going to close the show out with one more tune for dads. This is a live one from the Irish Brigade called My Old Man. And if you listen to the words very carefully, he's singing about a father who used to be a member of the IRA. And so when he refers to his dad being a provo, what he's talking about is that he was a member of the Provisional Army, and the slang term for folks in the IRA back in the day there, back in the Troubles times, was to be a provo. And so, of course, the IRA is pretty much long gone. They have now become a very peaceful organization who try to get their power politically through Sinn Féin and other parties in Ireland. And it's a much better outcome for everybody, for sure. Well, I'm going to wish everyone a great rest of the weekend. Here's the Irish Brigade.
1: Next one's the one you'll know. This song had changed the words slightly quite a few years ago. It's called My Old Man. My Old Man's a Provo.

0: 来，我们
1: It's 5 o'clock. 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

Just poor people, that's all we were, trying to make a living out of blackland dirt. But we'd get together in a family circle, singing loud. Daddy sang bass,

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He's got a hot rod and a heart of gold.

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We've been listening to some selections here for Father's Day and want to wish all the dads out there a happy Father's Day. Hope dad is having a good day. Give him a call if he's not there. Well, we're going to shift gears a little bit here on Where's Woolies and move over to playing some jazz. And we're going to start it off with one from Horace Silver. This is Song for My Father.

0: It's 6 o'clock. 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

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There's ain't no place to get well. 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

running. Father time is on my trail. Man, I'm running. Father time is on my trail. I feel him breathing down my neck. Good God, he's right up on my tail. I know that man is out to get me, getting closer every day. I ain't got a chance in hell that I can make my getaway. I feel him steady gaining on me, but he's running in my tracks. That line keeps moving up, I got no time for looking back. That's why I'm running. Father time is on my trail. I feel him breathing down my neck. Good God, he's right up on my tail. Man, just take a look around. I swear it's tough just keeping score. All kind of people's dying that ain't never died before.